0: another one. Try to stop smoking. That's a beauty, huh? But with cigarettes, my wife and I, we made a deal, my wife and I. We only smoke after sex. I got the same pack now since 1975. What bothers me is my wife. She's up to 3 packs a day.
1: How are we doing, folks? You are listening to Goo Goo Muck on Radio Free Brooklyn. I am your host, Astro. The last song you heard was Walking the Floor Over You, sung by Ernest Tubb. Before that, we had Daryl Hall and John Oates with their song, their epic pop masterpiece, Every Time I Look at You, off of their album Abandoned Luncheonette, produced by the legendary Todd Rundgren. At the top of the set, we had Matthew Sweet, the song Divine Intervention, off of his album Girlfriend. Thank you so much for tuning in to the show tonight. Hope you're all having a nice week. We just had a nice full moon the other night. May is in the corner. Taurus season is beside us. My favorite time of the year, with no particular reason why I'm biased, but favorite time of the year. Spring has sprung. We have some wonderful music for you the next hour. The music behind me is a little deceptive. We got some rock and roll stuff. Get kicky. Get jump, jive, rockin' and rollin'. This next song to start off the next set are two 60s blues legends collaborating. This is Janis Joplin being backed by the Paul Butterfield Blues Band, singing the song One Night Stand.

listening to Goo Muck on Radio Free Brooklyn. You just heard the epic 15-minute piece for the group Blind Faith called Do What You Like off their self-titled album. And at the top of the set, we had the Paul Butterfield Blues Band with Janis Joplin doing One Night Stand. 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Help us out. We have another set of music, though, to shake your soul with rock and roll. This one, while that set was a little higher energy, this one, we're going to take it back a little bit. I discovered this artist over the last week or so. A lovely self-titled album I listened to while I made a lovely dish. This is the artist Bonnie Dobson, cut off her self-titled album called Winter's Going, to commemorate the new spring season here on Goo Goo Muck.

are doing, folks? You have been listening to Goo Goo Muck on Radio Free Brooklyn. Underneath me right now, we have the Iron Butterfly theme by the group Iron Butterfly off their album Heavy. That followed local punk rock artist Shilpa Ray singing the song Add Value, Add Time off her album Door Girl. That followed Rocky Erickson song If You Have Ghosts from the album The Evil One. And we had the Monkees before that with Love Is Only Sleeping. That followed Fred Neil with Body Da. At the top of the set, we had Winter's Gone by Bonnie Dobson off her self-titled album. That's all the music I have for you this week, folks. But don't you worry, I'll be back. I was going to say next weekend, but I won't be back next weekend. But 2 weeks from now, I'll be back here on Radio Free Brooklyn. I'm going to leave you off today with the artist Jackie Lee Cochran with the song Pity Me.

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I'm your hostess with the mostest, DJ Facebell Morning Star, also known as Maeve Gorin to the public. And you just heard Alexandros with their song Koeru, which was the opening to an anime I haven't seen, but looks good. Before that, we heard Gay Kiss with Last March. And before that, we heard Course of Action, one of the most obscure and underrated Belgian hardcore bands, vegan straight edge type beat, specifically the 8,000 movement, which is not very hateful, but is very fun. That their song, My Heaven Could Be Your Hell. Coming up next, we have a band called Shikari with the song Post-Student Syndrome. And coming up next, after that, we have Enter Shikari. I thought it would be a little clever. 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

0: So what's up, man?
1: Cooling, man.
0: Chilling. Yo, you know I had to call. You know why, right?
1: Why?
0: Because, yo, I never, ever called and asked you to play something, right?
1: Yeah.
0: You know what I want to hear, right?
1: What you want to hear?
0: I want to hear that Wu-Tang joint.
1: Wu-Tang again?
0: Yeah, again and again.

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I am returned. Welcome, one and all, to Evil Lurks on Radio Free Brooklyn, your home for independent, listener-supported community radio. I'm your hostess with the mostest, DJ Facebell Morningstar. And you just heard Wu-Tang Clan with Protect Your Neck. And before that, we heard Gang of Four, another gang of four. Wu-Tang was more like 7 or 13 and had a rotating cast. Gang of Four had Damaged Goods. Before that, we heard Enter Shikari with Sorry You're Not a Winner, which the lyrics kind of don't make sense. I wasn't expecting. I thought they kind of would make sense, but then I finally looked at the lyrics and I'm like, what am I reading? Before that, we heard Shikari from the Netherlands with Post-Student Syndrome. Coming up next, we have a little bit of hardcore history for you. This is Live Without with their song Give Up, most known as the band that played in a Denny's before it was closing. So, unfortunately, this version of the song does not have the part where he says, what the fuck is up, Denny's? But, you know, that I think is what the band is most known for. Anyways, this is Live Without with Give Up, only here on Radio Free Brooklyn.

Hello again. That was a bit of a shorter block of songs. 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I'm your hostess with the mostest, DJ Facepal Morningstar, and you just heard Ada Rook with her new song, Risk Repeater. Before that, we heard Acid King with Silent Circle, and before that, we heard Live Without with Give Up, aka the song that they played at Denny's. Coming up next, we have They Might Be Giants with their shockingly sad song, Chess Piece Face, off of their first album. Keep it locked. They Might Be Giants.

Hello, hello. Welcome back. You are currently listening to Evil Lurks on Radio Free Brooklyn. I'm your hostess with the mostest, DJ Facebell Morningstar. And this, of course, is Evil Lurks. You just heard Denzel Curry with Walkin' from, I feel like, probably his best album, Melt My Eyes, See Your Future. I don't know if people still talk about that one, but it was really good when it came out. Before that, we heard Blade with Hotel Breakfast. The way you see his name written, you think it's Bladey, but he's Blade, she call me Bladey. Anyways, before that, we heard They Might Be Giants with Chess Piece Face. And coming up next, we have some cheesy power metal from Unleash the Archers with their song General of the Dark Army. I sound like such a dork saying that song got me through high school, but it kind of did. Keep it locked.

0: 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I'm Calvin Williams. 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
1: Hey, you there. 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

0: place to be.
1: It's another Sunday night in Brooklyn. I'm George Faulkner. This is Metro Wave. Thank you, Maeve, for another great hour of music on Evil Lurks. We're going to keep things rolling here, and I'm not going to waste any time. I'm going to get right to it. All right, here we go.

I mean, now I'm putting folks in cages. That ice for respect and power. Join ice, I hear they got great hours. There's a sign-on bonus of 50 grand. They're in need of you needing to feel like a man. Join ice.

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1: That was Jesse Wells from 2025 and his song Join ICE. I think that song speaks for itself. Prior to that, the Junipers, a brand new track called When She Turns on the Cuckoo label that Shindig Magazine sent to me, interestingly enough. Don't know what the tie-in is there, but great track, great album. Before that, we heard from James Carr, a track called Sock It To Me, Baby. We heard from The Knack, a fantastic B-side from The Knack called Frustrated that I think I've played before years ago here on Metro Wave. And we opened the show with That Dog doing Gagged and Tied from 1997 with the great Anna Warnaker and Rachel and Petra Hayden. They were a great, great 90s band who I think have reformed since here and there. But That Dog, look them up. Love the Hayden sisters. Love Anna. And yeah, that was our first set. You are tuned into Metrowave here on Radio Free Brooklyn. This is listener-supported community radio coming to you from Brooklyn, New York. I'm George Faulkner, and very happy to have you here with us for this episode. Episode number 215, if you're keeping track. I'm keeping track. I'm going to take a quick break here and be back with some more music right after this. 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

A great track from the great Motown label. That was Brenda Holloway doing Operator. Prior to that, Honeybus doing Ceilings Number One, featuring the great Pete Dello. Man, I love Honeybus. I love Pete Dello. Prior to Honeybus, we heard from Donovan and his song Sunny Googe Street from the Catch the Wind LP. I was reading an interview with Paul McCartney recently about how he DJs. He does playlists with his son for, like, I don't know, for parties, and he always includes that track. Interesting little side note there. And we open that second set with Pacifica, a track from 2023 called Fantasies, from their Freak Scene LP. You are tuned into Metro Wave here on Radio Free Brooklyn. Thanks for being here again on this Sunday night. I really do appreciate you tuning in. I'm going to take another quick break here and be back with some more music right after this. 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

0: That was Sierra Farrell doing Chitlin' Cookin' Time in Cheatham. Sierra, not exactly in my wheelhouse of stuff that I normally would listen to, but what a vocalist. That woman knows how to sing. She does kind of like, you know, mountain country, West Virginia kind of stuff with tremendous players, but what a vocalist. Sierra Farrell, look her up if you like that kind of thing. Before that, we heard a mega hit from the Troggs. Gotta play a mega hit every now and then, called Love Is All Around. Before that, we heard from the Cookies, a tune called I Never Dreamed. The Cookies, who are currently one of the favorite bands of the Lemon Twigs, who we heard right before the Cookies, with the title track from the new Lemon Twigs record, Look For Your Mind. What an album. You know, it took me a bit to warm up to it. When I saw them play it live, it just blew me away. They played Tompkins Square Park like 2 weeks ago, free show, and it was fantastic. Prior to the Lemon Twigs, we heard from Heavenly, a track from 1993 called Punk Girl. You are tuned into Metrowave here on Radio Free Brooklyn. We are going to take another quick break here, and I'm going to be back with one last set of music right after this. 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

0: That was Ellie McPhee doing Ugly Horses. Prior to that, Johanna Samuels with a brand new track called White Limousine, produced by Jonathan Rado, I believe. Before that, another brand new track from the fourth act called Filthy Rich. And we open that final set with King Salami and the Cumberland Three doing Don't Make Me Mad from 2019. You've been tuned into Metrowave. Stick around for the Stargirl Radio Hour coming up next. Thanks for listening.
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1: Good evening, folks. You're listening to Stargirl Radio. I'm here with Joelle Ben-Said tonight. Here's her song, Bell Book.

0: All right, good evening again. I'm here with Joelle. Hi, Joelle.
1: Hi.
0: Welcome. How was your weekend?
1: It was good. How was yours?
0: Oh, you know, gloomy. I'm sick of this teasing summer, and then it's just summer edging. I think it's frankly getting rude at this point.
1: I know.
0: Yeah, you know. Did you have any music in your weekend?
1: I've been writing a lot lately, which is really good. Yeah, I've just been trying to make it a daily practice again. So,
0: yeah, it's, I guess, like anything, it's kind of get momentum up and then go. Do you have like fits and starts? Where are there periods where you won't write at all, or are you consistent?
1: Yeah, I go through like dry spells, which is funny because that's the name of my album. But yeah, like, literally, I go through dry spells sometimes, so.
0: Yeah, yeah. Well, Joelle, your album came out, was it back in January, February?
1: Mm-hmm. In January, yeah.
0: And this is your debut album.
1: Yeah.
0: And you've been working on it for a long time, right? Before it has finally, you know, come to fruition. Was that a gratifying thing, or was it kind of like, that's finally over, thank God?
1: It was kind of both, honestly. I mean, it took such a long time because I was like, I was just kind of afraid, honestly. It's such a vulnerable thing to put out music. So I was like, yeah, I just was waiting and waiting and waiting for it to feel right, you know? Mm-hmm. And then finally, when I did it, I felt like a weight was off my shoulders, but I also felt kind of like, okay, finally, like next chapter, like I can be something else now, you know?
0: Yeah, yeah. It's that, I mean, we were talking about this right before we went on, but you have forever to write your first album and then theoretically a much shorter amount of time to write your second. But what, I guess, yeah, a relief to kind of turn a page, I guess, new chapter.
1: Yeah, definitely.
0: When did you start writing the songs that went on the album?
1: I started writing during the pandemic, actually. So a while ago, like I was 19 when the pandemic started. Literally was my birthday, around my birthday when it started. It was crazy. But I just had this like plan, this goal in mind to, you know, to become a better songwriter. That was kind of my intention that I set for myself. So I would just write every single day during the pandemic. And I feel like it really helped me, honestly. That was like the positive aspect of it. So that's when I started writing a lot of the songs that are on the album.
0: Oh, wow. So yeah, 6 years in the making.
1: Yeah.
0: Did you write before the pandemic? Had you written songs much?
1: Yeah, I did. I dabbled, I would say. Like, I always had a love for it, but I was kind of misguided a little bit. Or, like, I was just kind of playing around. Like, I didn't really know what I was doing, you know? And then I went to jazz school, and that's, I feel like, where I really learned how to kind of hone my craft. But, yeah, I always wrote songs, like, from a young age.
0: Mm. Were you always a vocalist? And I mean, you have some pretty crazy guitar chops, too.
1: Oh, my God, so, thank you.
0: I mean it, but I'm serious. If anyone's ever seen you perform, especially solo, I feel like it's a wonderful thing to behold.
1: Thank you.
0: But you're welcome. I'm curious. Yeah. When you started writing songs, like as a kid, was it, oh, I'll just like kind of play around and see what this is. Was it, I want to be like so-and-so, like so many, especially young girls, or I want to be like Taylor Swift. Kind of thing. Did you have anyone like that?
1: It's kind of funny. Like I grew up listening to a lot of like great singers, like Whitney Houston, like all the singers from you know, the Motown era, like Stevie Wonder, Michael Jackson. My mom loves that kind of music. So that's what I grew up around, and I feel like subconsciously that left quite an impact on me. But the way I wanted to become a singer was, I remember distinctly like watching American Idol, which is so funny. And I was watching American Idol, right? That's like, so it had such like, I don't know, the early 2000s were different. Like, I mean,
0: yeah, Kelly Clarkson was the first winner. Phillip Phillips for those,
1: no,
0: for the real. Oh,
1: no,
0: God.
1: For real. But like, I was like, so, I remember watching it with my family and I thought they were literally like performing a spell or something on the audience, and I was like, I want to do that. Like, I thought it was like some kind of magic trick, you know? I was so like moved emotionally that I was like, that's what I want to do with my life, you know?
0: spell is exactly the right word.
1: Right.
0: It feels, when you see a really good vocalist perform like that, I mean, it really does feel like you're under an enchantment. It is enchanting. Yeah.
1: Definitely.
0: So Whitney, of course, is huge voice. Did you listen to jazz growing up too? Like, did you have?
1: Honestly, not really. Like, I didn't really get into jazz until like later in life.
0: Yeah.
1: I would say Edith Piaf, I guess, is kind of jazz adjacent. But Edith Piaf was a huge like influence on me from an early age because my grandma loves her so much. Like,
0: and your grandma's French? Is she French?
1: The irony is that it's not my grandma on my dad's side who's like the French side. It's my Irish German Queens grandmother who loves Edith Piaf. Like, that's her girl, you know? Yeah.
0: I mean, what a voice. Listen to this. Is there anything better? Like,

0: Okay, you probably know the rest, but I think I first really listened to that in Saving Private Ryan, because it's like the, I don't know, whatever song at the end when they're fighting the final battle, and it's simultaneously nostalgic and uplifting and charming, and it feels like it was written in 1940, but also like it could be in maybe like a more modern, it works in any context. It's just, it's timeless.
1: Yeah, totally.
0: It's, and you know, a tonic for all ages too. Grandmother to granddaughter, I guess.
1: Yeah, for sure.
0: She, but you're right. She was like early jazz, but we had talked about before this. I mean, you're a vocalist, and we're talking about perfect vocal takes, of which there are many. But this is one in my book. I think this delivery is so amazing. Mm. Her, yeah, just and maybe it's a product of kind of the recording techniques used at the time, but it just, it charms the pants off me. Just speaking for myself here.
1: Yeah, totally.
0: Yeah. Okay, so you're writing songs as a kid, interested in vocals. When did you start learning guitar?
1: I started when I was like 14, but I ended up just kind of teaching myself after a while, because I found like the like traditional way of learning, like for some reason it just wasn't clicking for me. Like I had to find my own approach to playing guitar, and I feel like this you know, learning it in a way that was intuitive, I feel like really shaped the way that I play and like my style and my sound. So yeah, so like I'm pretty much self-taught, but I also like relied a lot on YouTube tutorials of like some of my favorite songs to learn how to like do finger picking and get better at rhythm and chord shapes. And yeah,
0: definitely. Did you have any guitarists that you liked growing up, or was it more a vehicle for accompaniment to your vocals?
1: It was more of a vehicle of accompaniment for my vocals. I would say I always loved like Lindsey Buckingham's playing in Fleetwood Mac, and just the way like he accompanied Stevie Nicks. Like I love their kind of rapport musically.
0: Chemistry.
1: Their chemistry, as you say. But yeah, actually also like I'm remembering like when I was in college, I actually did take some guitar lessons here and there from like jazz guitarists, like Mike Stern, for example, who's like an amazing guitar player. And like that was really helpful too. I feel like that helped me develop a better practice for myself.
0: Yeah. Did you went to school where?
1: The New School.
0: The New School. Okay. So was it always going to be music for you, or did you kind of meander and then land there?
1: Well, it's kind of funny because when I was applying to college, I was like, okay, I'm either going to like apply to all writing schools, or I was like, I'm going to apply to half like creative writing schools, because I also love to write like short stories and poetry and all that stuff. And I was like, okay, maybe I'll do that with my life, or, you know, I'll be a singer and see if it works, or a songwriter. So I applied to half like writing schools and then half music schools. And I got into more music schools and like better scholarships for music schools. And the best scholarship I got was to the New School. And I never even imagined myself like singing jazz. Like I had just kind of gotten into it at the tail end of like my high school journey. So it was kind of like fate. I was just like, okay, I guess I'm going to study jazz and like see what that's like, you know?
0: Yeah.
1: You know?
0: What? Yeah. I guess there's so many kids that are like hardcore jazz scholarship in high school. And like, I'm doing jazz. This is the thing. And then, you know, maybe become disillusioned with it later in school. Mm-hmm. But it seems like you've taken the opposite approach, which is kind of wonderful to stumble upon.
1: Yeah, it's honestly because like my school didn't really have like any jazz like programs or curriculum or anything. It was all kind of like musical theater, more so based.
0: Yeah.
1: But a lot of jazz standards actually come from musical theater, so there is overlap. And I remember like singing some of the, you know, my high school music teacher was like, yeah, you should like look into jazz. Like, I don't know, like, or like would give me song recommendations from theater, and I would be like, oh, and I would listen to different versions and find like these jazz singers had covered these musical theater songs. I'm like, wow, I actually like prefer the way that they interpret these mm-hmm. songs rather than the musical theater versions are great too. Don't get me wrong. But like, I was just very drawn, like something about, you know, I was drawn to the way they interpreted the songs.
0: Yeah. Yeah. Playing around. I mean, like Nina Simone's version, or there's so many jazz versions of Summertime. Anything from Porgy and Bess. Mm-hmm. But yeah, jazz, blues, ballads, Nina Simone's record. Mm-hmm. I mean, just back to back to back. Beautiful interpretations. It's songs that have been sung by hundreds of people. Mm-hmm. It, you know, the same song sung by hundreds of people, different versions. And she has just this completely singular approach to them.
1: Yeah, completely. Yeah.
0: Oh, I love Nina.
1: Me too.
0: But was there something that got you? What was your first intro to jazz that like, oh, this kind of clicked? Was it musical theater stuff? Do you remember the song?
1: I remember hearing Ella Fitzgerald's voice on the loudspeaker at Bryant Park when I was ice skating one Christmas. And I remember just being like, wow, like there was like just a magic in the air that, you know what I mean? It was just so perfect. Yeah. I think she was singing the song Manhattan, either the song Manhattan or Bewitched. And I was like, whoa, like I was completely just like, I remember that so vividly. Like it just left such an impression on me. Ella Fitzgerald was like my first introduction.
0: Yeah. Many, many such cases. I remember hearing her and Louis, Livy and Rose. Oh,
1: so good.
0: Oh. Just you just have to listen. It's too good.

0: the first. I'm like actually tearing up a little bit. I think this era of songs, this and a lot of Frank Sinatra stuff, like New York, New York is one thing that's, you know,
1: right,
0: shoved down everyone's throats the moment, literally the moment you get off the plane. It's always playing on repeat in LaGuardia, that god awful fountain. Oh, it's so evil.
1: Yeah.
0: However, this era of songs just really encapsulates what it feels like to have a romanticized view of New York. But do you, you grew up in the city.
1: I did.
0: So do you still have a romantic view of New York? Or is it just a...
1: like, it comes and goes. I don't know. Like, I feel like, yeah, it's like an ebb and flow. I feel like sometimes I'm like, wow. Like, I mean, I think, like, regardless, like, no matter how I feel, I acknowledge, like, how lucky and privileged I am to be here. You know, I think it's, like, it is one of the best cities in the world. But I think, like, there are moments where I feel desensitized to it just because I'm so used to it, you know? But I think it does have, like, it will always have a certain magic and, like, you know, it'll always be home for me.
0: Yeah. There's so many jazz legends from here. I mean, this is where jazz was born, right? I mean,
1: yeah.
0: I don't think you could argue that for any other city. Yeah, Harlem. Did you find that as you studied jazz more that the city took on a new life?
1: Yeah, I would say, like, I, you know, going to school in New York, I was at first afraid. I actually wanted to go to Nashville originally to study songwriting at Belmont. But then I was like, you know what, maybe I should just stay in New York and see what happens. And when I was in college, it definitely had this, like, magic about it that I was like, wow, I do love it here. And yeah, I mean, there, like, the jazz connection, of course, in New York, like, made it special, and, like, studying jazz here was such a privilege. But also, I actually studied abroad in Paris for 8 months during my time in school, and that was, like obviously life-changing, but I feel like that's actually where I really learned how to be a jazz singer.
0: Wow.
1: Yeah.
0: Okay, in France, of all places. Interesting. Did the French have a different take on jazz than here?
1: I just, like, in my experience, like, I just felt like going to jam sessions there felt a little more welcoming at times. Like, I didn't feel this pressure to be, like, the best or, like, you know, like, already, like, at such a high level. Like, I felt like and maybe it's also because, like, I was in, like, a place where, you know, I didn't grow up, you know, like, it was, like, somewhat new to me. Like, I felt like I could mess up there. You know what I mean? Like, I could just, like, practice. So I would, like, go to jam sessions, like a lot by myself even, and just get up and sing without really even knowing, like, what I was doing, you know, like, I took, like, some of what I had learned from actual jazz school, and then, like, tried to apply it at these, like, real life jam sessions. And it helped me, like, meet people and, like, create a community in Paris. And I feel like that really helped me, you know, learn how to, like, engage with an audience and learn how to, like, listen to, like, someone soloing instead of just, like, waiting for it to be over, you know what I mean? Because, yeah. Like, I was like, oh, wait, okay, I should actually, like, stand and appreciate it and not just, like, be waiting for my turn to sing again, you know? Like, yeah. I should just be listening and, like, be engaged. And that was, like, a really great lesson for me, you know?
0: Absolutely. And I think that brings up the point that jazz is a conversation, particularly live improvised jazz, that in the same way that when you're talking to someone, you can be waiting for your turn to talk, or you can be listening and responding.
1: Yeah.
0: And it, yeah, everything kind of comes to life more if you feel like you've come along with the journey with them.
1: If that makes sense. Totally. And also, like, because I was so used to approaching jazz from, like, purely an educational standpoint, like, being in classes and, like, being so in my head, like, that's a totally different, like, approach, you know what I mean? So, like, when I was actually in the real world, like, on a stage with

0: Actually, no. Actually, none of the songs on the album are, that time period.
1: Shit. Oh, well.
0: Like, yeah, a lot of the, I don't know, that felt like just such an era in my life that, like, I was like, this needs its own, like, album. Like, this needs its own, like, record. And I've actually been, like, in the habit lately of going through, like, my 4,000 voice memos and being like, I need to really sift through and give, like, the songs I've written, like, their love and, like, you know, their like, give them attention and give them, you know, a place to exist outside of this little, you know, my voice memos or my drafts, you know, like, but yeah.
1: Well, I know you didn't write it in Paris, but I'd love to play more of the album. Can we play Dry Spells? Obviously, yes. You're not, you weren't in a dry spell then, you're not now, but we'll talk about it anyway.

0: Oh, wow. That's Dry Spells off the, it's a title track off Joelle's debut album. God, crazy lyrics throughout. I mean, I know you're very inspired by Joni Mitchell, but where do these lyrics come from? Does it start as just an idea? Do verses come to you in one unit? How do these come about?
1: Usually I start with the music and I see how the music kind of speaks to me, and then I go okay. from there. But lyrics are like very important to me. They're equally as important to me as like the music is, I would say.
0: Yeah. Oh, well, we can tell. Yeah, that is evident for sure. How do you get from the point of, you know, recording something in your bedroom on voice memos to, I mean, this album is so cohesive. It's so evident that it's not just here are the like 10 most recent songs I've written. This is a complete idea, a story I'm going to tell start to finish. Thematically, it sticks so well together, but it's not ever redundant. It's exploring new facets of maybe the same theme in every song. I was totally charmed by it.
1: Thank you.
0: Yeah, I tell everyone. Anyone who's into jazz or jazz vocals, I tell them about this. But anyway, I'm so curious about how it came about. And you said you started writing during COVID.
1: Mm-hmm.
0: And when you were ready to record, when did you start doing that? Where were you? How'd you get everyone involved?
1: Well, I always had like my band with me, which was like kind of an anchor, I would say, for this process.

0: and I'd love, you know, to shout them out. Like David Rossi played bass on the album, Walter Ferguson played drums, Henry Plotnick played piano, and Sammy Katzman played saxophone. Yeah, they're all like such amazing musicians, and like they really, you know, it's as much like a piece of them as it is a piece of me, I would say. Like they were there for every step of the process. And I just, you know, I went through like a really, really tough time when like my, when school ended, like when I graduated. Like it was, you know, when things like just like happen seemingly all at once, like all the bad things just like kind of happen and you're like, oh, okay, now what?
1: It usually goes that way.
0: Yeah.
1: For whatever reason.
0: Yeah.
1: The universe has a way of just handing our asses to us periodically.
0: Yeah. I was like, okay, please, like, no more. And then it's like, oh, okay, wait, one more thing. Oh okay. Like, one more lesson.
1: Oh, your cat died? How about you fail the semester?
0: How about you
1: fail
0: the semester?
1: I don't know if your cat died. No.
0: Imagine. I'm like, oh. No, it wasn't anything like that. It was just like a series of like endings, like a relationship ending, like school ending, like all these like you know, foundations that I had been so used to were just like, okay, they're not in your life anymore. And I was like, okay, well now what do? I'm gonna like pour myself finally into making this album. Like it was like oddly the push I feel like that I needed to like, you know, like for me, making an album was like the scariest thing in the world. Like I was like, okay, you know, because a song can go in like a billion different directions. And I have something called option paralysis. Like, you know, if there's like too many options, I'm like, I'm just going to not even choose. Like, I don't, you know, like I'll get stuck.
1: Which is a decision in itself.
0: Yeah. Like I've really tried to work on that. Like, I'm like, okay, like you have to choose at some point, you know? So I just like went on a mission. I'm like, I'm going to find a producer. I'm going to like stick with it. I'm going to see it through all the way to the end, no matter what. Like, I'm just going to do it, you know? And I worked with Lucas Sauer. He co-produced the album with me. And I just like really loved his studio space. It's in Brooklyn. It's like a really nice little space that he has. And it was just a nice place to experiment. And I would say that's how a song kind of goes from like a voice memo to a final product, is literally just sitting for hours and being like, okay, let's try a glockenspiel and let's see if that works. And if it doesn't work, okay, we'll try another thing, like a Wurlitzer or whatever, you know, like we're just going to keep trying until we find what feels right.
1: Did you have any unexpected instrumentation choices?
0: Yeah, actually like a few. So like, I would say like the synths on Don't Mind If I Do.
1: And they're perfect. that was exactly the right choice. I'm so into organs and synths. I think they're like one of the most interesting non-acoustic instruments. So, they're so good. We'll play that song in a sec, but tell me more about how that synth sound came about.
0: We started it was really Lucas, because he has like all these cool synths at his studio, and he was just like, okay, like let's try this and let's try this. And I'm like, oh, and I ended up realizing like I actually love the way they sounded, you know, which was unexpected for me. Not only on that song, but also on, because you mentioned organs, but at the end of At the Altar, I had this idea to do like an organ outro to make it feel like you're at church. And that was like one of the first things we recorded. And we were like, oh my God, that's like such a cool idea. Like we have to do that, you know? So it came together really nicely.
1: Yeah, absolutely. Here's Don't Mind If I Do.

0: once again, don't mind if I do. I feel like that's a, it's kind of a situationship anthem. That's how I read it, at least.
1: Yeah, you could say that for sure.
0: I wanted heaven. You said heaven could wait. I mean, maybe I have no idea if this is where you were when you were writing it. But yeah, but that last lyric, love is so confusing. I'm the feminine mystique on the arm of a puzzle piece. It's so good. There's so many lines like that. You chase a fishnet stocking while I'm chasing my own tail. Color, I could go on and on. Just listen to the album, folks. I need not quote your own lyrics back to you. But it's that synth sound throughout the record. And when I saw you release show at Slipper Room, the organ or like the pianos are kind of off to the side, like off the stage. And I was standing right next to him. I was like side eyeing. Who's your keyboard player?
1: Henry Plotnick.
0: Okay. I was side-eyeing Henry the whole show. Just like, what is this man doing? I was really into Hammonds at the time, and I was so excited.
1: Yeah,
0: but that band's really incredible. And I think Sammy, she's in Cats Pascal, who I've played on the show before. But how did she come to be in the band? How did you decide to have a sax?
1: Well, Sammy and I have been friends since... basically, like, since we started college. We didn't go to the same school, but we had a friend in common. And then we were in Paris at the same time, actually. And I had this manifestation moment where I was like, I want to play a show in Paris. Like, I don't know how I'm going to do it, but I want to do it. And I was singing at this, like, party my friend threw. And this DJ approached me and was like, do you want a show? Like, I book shows. Like, you should play. And I'm like... yeah, okay, that would be awesome. And he's like, you just have to find a band. So I like went with Sammy and like we scoured like different jam sessions to like find a band in Paris. And it was like such a core memory for both of us. And she like played on that gig. And we've always had really amazing like musical chemistry. So it was just like, you know, she's a big part of my sound, I would say.
0: Yeah, absolutely. And you could tell it comes through on the recordings, but it especially came through in the live show. Mm-hmm. You guys playing off of each other.
1: Yeah.
0: And yeah, we're talking about like conversations and jazz. And I guess you could classify your album under several different genres, but it seemed like a conversation.
1: Yeah.
0: A jazz conversation. Really wonderful. Were there any songs that took a really long time to get right on the record? I mean, if it's all of them, that's okay. But or none of them.
1: It was kind of all of them, but I would say Belladonna kind of took a while because I really wanted to get that string arrangement right. Yeah. So that took a little bit, but once we got it down and like knew what the string should sound like, it was like, okay, this is it. Like, we're good.
0: When you know, you know.
1: When you know, you know.
0: This is Belladonna.
2: I'm glad you came, decided to show. I'll keep it short and then you can go.

0: Really beautiful cello stuff. Who played cello in this?
1: Was it Jenna Pascal?
0: Oh, shout out Jenna. I should have known. Yeah, she's great too. The whole album has a quality, kind of a warmth to it. Mm. And I'm not sure if that's because your songwriting, to me at least, feels like it has pretty strong vintage influences. Mm. Did you do it? Is it all digital? Because it sounds like it could have been done on tape.
1: Yeah, it was all digital.
0: Wow. Yeah. Okay. Did you know much about production going into it?
1: Honestly, no. Not at all. No. Like, I learned so much, like, making this album. Like, Lucas, it felt like logic lessons sometimes. Like, he would sit and be like, okay, yeah, and this is how you can, like, comp something and, like, a shortcut. I'm like, wow. Like, literally taking notes as he's, like, doing it. Like, it was really insightful. And actually, the mixing engineer, Harper James, who's also, like, an incredible mixing engineer, incredible producer all around, but he ran some things through tape when he mixed it. And he was like, let's see if you like this sound. I'm like, yes. And I was like, wait, like, I should have, like, explored tape. But it's, like, fine. Like, next album, you know?
0: Okay. I thought I heard some tape on.
1: Yeah.
0: There. It's, makes a big difference. I feel like I need to do a better job on the show of bringing people in the loop with what this all means. So Logic, for those who are completely unfamiliar, is a digital audio workshop. That's what DAW stands for, right? Did I get that acronym right?
1: I think so.
0: Something like that. Anyway, that's where most people record music, that or, you know, whatever, pick your platform. And then tape in general is kind of the old fashioned way of doing things and has a much warmer quality often. Adds some stuff to the sound, but it's also a lot more, it's a very limited medium. You have limited number of tracks you can add and limiting editing capabilities. So it creates different parameters for the stuff you're recording compared to a DAW, where if you have option paralysis, it can be a little overwhelming.
1: Yeah.
0: So it can do literally anything.
1: Yeah.
0: But anyway, there are a lot of images that are maybe religious, spiritual, kind of spell casting. Mm. Was that something you were thinking about? Are you a very spiritual person? Were you casting spells while doing the music? Are you a crystals under the pillow kind of person?
1: Like, I am definitely a crystals under the pillow kind of person. But I wanted to kind of, since it was my debut, I thought a lot about, like, my beginnings, like, where do I come from? And, like, I grew up in a predominantly, like, I call it, like, spiritually Catholic household. Like, my family wasn't, like, strict Catholic, but they, like, believe in God, and there was always, like, religious imagery around. And my grandma would be like, you know, if you lose something, you pray to Saint Anthony. And it worked. Like, it always worked somehow. But but I'm also, like, very intuitive and spiritual and, like, one with the universe. And, like, my mom and my grandma talk about horoscopes all the time. So I find that's, like, an interesting kind of crossover of belief systems, you know? And I think that, like, it shows in my writing, you know? And I was always really inspired by just, like, the image of Mother Mary, like, what she represents, like, I always just thought she was so cool and beautiful. And I was like, yeah, I have to honor her somehow, you know?
0: Never mind Ella Fitzgerald. The Madonna was my first inspo.
1: Yeah.
0: She's a pop star to me.
1: Yeah.
0: I'm sure someone thinks that way.
1: Yeah.
0: but there's a lot of, maybe you talk about, like, Madonna, there's a little bit of an imagery of kind of almost like a Stevie Nicks type witch character. But there's also a good number of mentions of, like, fishnets and kind of, I guess what you would, I guess the Madonna whore dichotomy is explored.
1: Yeah.
0: A little bit of, like, exploration of lust and shame around lust. Mm-hmm. Were you exploring different feminine archetypes within yourself, or were you more interested in, like, the images? Mm. How did that come to be married, the spirituality and the...
1: Yeah, definitely both. Like, you hit it on the nose. Like, you really, like, that was a perfect description, I would say. I was, like, figuring it out in myself, you know. I grew up, like, raised by women, like, in a matriarchy, which I love that's, like, how I grew up. But, you know, being a woman in the world is, like, it's complicated. And it's, like, exactly what you just... Really? I know, like, revolutionary. Like, no one said that before. But you know what I mean? Like,
0: Feminine mystique mentioned.
1: Yeah. It's earlier. Like, you're damned if you do, you're damned if you don't kind of thing. Like, you know, it's like there's all these like labels and everything that are placed on women, like for, you know, whether it's exploring love or sexuality or anything, you know, it's like we're always kind of put in these little boxes. And I find that really hard. Like, I just want to exist, like, as we all do, you know? So yeah, I was definitely exploring themes of that. I was also like navigating being in love for the first time and kind of what that meant, and you know, navigating and trying to unlearn things from like my childhood and like, you know, things I saw growing up. And like, yeah, so this album was also like some kind of it was a kind of catharsis, I feel like, for me to like really work through those things and understand. I like ended up understanding more about myself through making it, which was good.
0: Yeah. Yeah. Someone who I think, who I'm sure you'll agree with me on this, who I think really has that nailed, the self-exploration through music, is Joni Mitchell.
1: Of course.
0: Yeah. Every album she does is, she's so curious in her songwriting. Like, you can tell, you can almost follow her thought patterns of, what about this part of me? And what if I explored this farther? And how deep does this go? Did you take inspiration from her throughout writing this?
1: Yeah, 100%. Like, she's one of my biggest influences, lyrically and musically. Because what I really admire about Joni Mitchell is how she's like, throughout her career, she was always changing. She never like, you know, she was always taking the more unconventional route to music and to life and to lyrics, which I find really inspiring. Like, that's why, like, when I'm writing, I'm thinking, okay, like, how can I take something that's like, you know, an everyday phrase and make it a little more unconventional? Like, how can I say it in my own way? You know,
0: this was exactly my question for you, was you take very familiar themes, phrases, ideas, or images and make them your own. How do you toe the line between being familiar to your audience but not coming across as trite?
1: I would say it's like important to reel it in sometimes. Like, I have like moments where I'm writing where I'm like, okay, I'm doing a little too much. Like, I gotta reel it in a little bit. You know what I mean? I'm like, okay, we get it. You know what I mean? Like, I think like throwing in a line that is like universal, or like that is universally understood, is like kind of the core and the like the spine of a song. You know, it like makes the whole thing cohesive, in my opinion. Like, you can like, you know, decorate it with poetic language and that will like, you know, that'll catch someone's ear. But then you like hit them with like just like a very simple phrase and they're like, oh, and that like kind of grounds them, I think. And that's sort of my approach when I'm writing.
0: Yeah. Yeah. Do you have any songs? How did you learn that? Because that's something a lot of songwriters take a long time to get to.
1: I think just from listening to a lot of like great songwriters, you know, like truly, like Joni Mitchell, of course, but also I think Paul Simon and Leonard Cohen do that in such an amazing and like distinct way that is like totally unique to them and their music. So yeah, I definitely drew a lot of inspiration from that. And also like reading, and like I loved like beat poetry when I was in high school. Like, I was obsessed with Jack Kerouac and Allen Ginsberg and all those people. That had a huge impact on me. Just like ways to say things that aren't, you know, conventional. Like, that always stuck with me. I always love language. Like, I love words. I love the meaning of words. Like, for example, one song on my album is called Like a Woman Scorned. And I was thinking, like, you know, if you just change the meaning of the word like, or because, you know, like can mean to like something, or it can mean like, oh, you're similar to this thing. I'm like, well, if you change the meaning to, in the phrase, like a woman scorned, to you, like when a woman is scorned, I'm like, that opens up a world of possibilities, you know, and then it becomes a universal experience.
0: Yeah. And that's my favorite song on the album. So we will play it.
1: Thank you.
0: I want to give some Leonard Cohen to the people. Give the people their medicine, you know. This is One of Us Cannot Be Wrong.
1: So good.
0: Oh,
1: so good.
0: We have to

0: It really feels sacrilege to cut that off. But if you haven't listened to Songs of Leonard Cohen, I don't know what to tell you.
1: Yeah.
0: Do your homework. Become a citizen of the world here, folks. Go listen to that record. Man, probably like top 10 ever.
1: It's also kismet you're wearing a Leonard Cohen sweater right now. Like, that's crazy.
0: And this line is from it as well. Shout out Flight of the Ibis. If you guys want any good like folk music merch, go check her out. She's out of the UK, but she just drops like every few months.
1: So good.
0: But I'm wearing a sweatshirt with a massive cutout of Leonard Cohen's head on it.
1: I need that.
0: I get some interesting looks from people. It's funny because you pass people on the street wearing a massive photo of Leonard Cohen on your chest, and you get some like, they're like, who the fuck is that man? Like, why is she wearing this like this weird man on her? I'm not kidding. I've gotten this reaction many times. Or people are like, who is that on your shirt? And then there are people that you pass that'll be like, kind of nod.
1: Yep.
0: They know what's up.
1: Like, they get it.
0: Yeah. Yeah. Which you think would be more in Bushwick, but surprisingly few.
1: It's crazy.
0: But a legend. And Joni and a number of other people. So Joni was not only an amazing lyricist and songwriter and vocalist, but also a guitar player, which you are as well, very skilled in that way. And I remember hearing an interview with her where she's talking about Bob Dylan, and she was like, he's, you know, everyone's all hyped up about Bob Dylan. You know, he's not that good of a singer. He's not that good of a guitar player. Like, she was just completely unimpressed. Which, you know, they're like indie boys somewhere listening to this, peeing their pants, being, you know, arguing with her. But I want to play some of her because I think we would be remiss to not play her on this episode. So should we play something off Blue, Hejira, For the Roses? What was your...
1: I think it's got to be off Hejira. Like, that's my favorite album.
0: Let's play Blue Motel Room.
1: Oh, so good.
0: You're welcome, people.

0: Honey, tell him you got germs.
1: What a great line that is. You told it. What was it?
2: Tell the
1: world. Will you tell those girls that you've got germ and measles? Honey, tell them you've got germs.
2: Yep.
1: only Joni could put that on a record and get away with it. Funnily, my first intro to Hajira was the Rolling Thunder Review movie.
2: Yes. So good.
1: Which is Scorsese, of course. Mm-hmm. I don't know. Are you into film?
2: Yes.
1: Okay.
2: Yes.
1: Great. We can talk more about this. And she was playing Coyote with Dylan and explaining, you know, the chords to him. And
2: I love that video. And Gordon Lightfoot is there. Like, so good. Like, it's so amazing.
1: That whole movie. I mean, Scorsese's just had a way of being in the right rooms.
2: Yes. So true.
1: Like, Rolling Thunder and then...
2: The Last Waltz.
1: The Last Waltz.
2: Oh, my God.
1: Which is another iconic assemblage of remarkable performers.
2: Insane that all those people were in that room at one time. Like, that's crazy.
1: Yeah. And Neil Young was very aware of it. Neil Young was high off his ass. I know. Do you know the lore?
2: Yeah.
1: Do you want to tell it?
2: Well, like how he was like hopped up on cocaine, right? Like you could see like bits of cocaine on his nose. Like
1: he had like apparently a little chunk of coke in his nose. Yeah. And Scorsese had to go through painstakingly, like, what is it called? Frame by frame.
2: Oh my God.
1: Color out the coke on his nose. So The Last Waltz could be brought to a wider audience.
2: Right.
1: So, Scorsese doing God's work once again. Anything you were listening to when you were writing the album that was exciting for you at the time?
2: I mean, I would say, yeah, like a lot of Joni, a lot of Judy Sill, too. I love Judy Sill. I actually discovered her through, I was like, the first ensemble I was ever in at school was the Laurel Canyon Ensemble. And it was literally like I met so many friends through that. And the instructor, Dirk Freimuth, was like, he's like a Judy Sill, like, historian. Like, he knows he literally sat us down. He's like, okay, you're going to learn about Judy Sill right now. And I'm like, who is that? And then life changed. And then he chose the songs we like for the program. And he was like, he chose me to sing The Donor by Judy Sill, which is this like insane song by her. It feels like a Gregorian chant and like a, it's just so beyond, like, it's a spiritual experience. But that was my introduction to Judy Sill, was through that. And
1: I've played her on the show before. She has a singular voice and amazing songwriting, so much religious imagery, so I'm not surprised that she was semi, you know, inspiring to you. I showed someone this and they were like, oh yeah, she has a like chewy vowels or something like that.
2: Chewy vowels?

0: we can't get through all of it, but folks, the playlist will be available later. You can go listen to everything we talked about. Yeah, I think, oh, she's just a legend. But so you were in a Judy Sill class, and you were saying you were in a West Village history class in school yeah. as well.
1: One of the last, yeah, it was like my last semester. We did a, it was called Greenwich Village, like the history of Greenwich Village, taught by this professor, Richard Barone. And it was such a good class. Like, I learned so much about that, like, area of New York and the history of the music there. Mm-hmm. And for our final, like, our final assignment, this was, like, the thing we would be the most graded on. We had to perform at the bitter end as a class. So we each, like, performed a song from, like, the...
0: Yeah.
1: Yeah, from that era.
0: And I've seen you perform there, I think, with Huxley.
1: Yeah.
0: Mm-hmm. Who is a... local artist. I forget where he's from. Maybe
1: he's somewhere. From Texas.
0: Texas, yeah. But he's an amazing songwriter as well. So you're performing around town with local acts, and you also sing like jazz standards, right? Occasionally?
1: Mm-hmm. Yeah.
0: Where yeah. do you usually do that?
1: So I sing at Old Flings. It used to be once a week every Wednesday. Now we're doing it once a month. And it's like going to be on Thursdays. I do that with Henry Plotnick usually. It's like a duo gig. And I really try to encourage like singers to come and like just try out new material there because it's a really chill vibe. And then I play at Scarlet Lounge once a month usually, which is owned by Michael Imperioli from The Sopranos. And the way I got that gig is so crazy because I like met him in the lobby of this building after like a session once. And he was like, I was actually with Jenna, which is so funny. She had a cello on her back. He's like, are you guys musicians? I was like, yeah, I'm a jazz singer. And he was like, you should play at my bar. And then it like ended up happening. I'm like, oh my God, that was so cool. Like, what are the chances of that? So yeah.
0: In Frank Sinatra's New York, New York starts playing from the loudspeakers.
1: Yeah.
0: Literally meeting one of the Sopranos.
1: Yep.
0: And be like, hey, you want to play my bar?
1: Hey.
0: It was a terrible New York accent. We won't judge me on that. Right. But I would like to play some of Huxley because he's a charmer and an amazing songwriter.
1: Amazing.
0: Who Joelle performs with fairly often.
1: Quite often, yeah.
0: Yeah. You can also find him at Torture Tuesdays.
1: Mm.

0: What an amazing line that is. I hope you're happy over there with the New York City water in your hair. They say it hits you different, but I think it's the same. I think it is the same. It's got magic healing powers, gives 10 million people showers, but it's just rain. What a... Oh,
1: wow.
0: Wow.
1: He's amazing.
0: And he, like you, I think lyrically is very advanced and really pays attention. And you can get completely lost in the lyrics, but you guys both carry this tradition of songwriters, I think, with you. He's another one that the song could come, as is the case with your music, it could have been written in 1971 and I would have believed it, or now, and it's also so sharply modern at the same time that it's vintage. So I hate using the word vintage, but your music sounds really vintage.
1: No. No, it's okay. It's a good descriptor.
0: Yeah, I guess.
1: So. Like sometimes.
0: Yeah. But there's so many talented musicians in New York who just don't get their praises sung enough.
1: Yeah.
0: You are certainly one of them, Huxley. Thanks. Who else do you see often around the city that you would like the people to know about?
1: Definitely like all the acts at Torture Tuesdays. Like Torture herself is a local legend. I love what she's created there. It's really special. Lily Talmers is another songwriter I want to shout out. I played a bill with her once like 4 years ago, and I was just completely like dumbfounded. Like, to me, she's one of the best songwriters on the scene right now. Yeah, she's incredible. Her lyricism is just like on another level. But yeah, like all the Torture Tuesday folks, you know, Rose Paradise, of course, is such an amazing singer songwriter. There's like there's literally so many people I could mention. It's like kind of overwhelming.
0: Yeah.
1: Bella Litza actually is another one. She just put out an album that's really cool, and I love the production on it.
0: Yeah. Okay. I'll have to listen. I haven't listened yet. But this is, I like to think that I kind of know what's going on in the scene because of the show, like the radio show. But there's always more to be discovered.
1: Yeah.
0: It's so exciting.
1: It's
0: so
1: a lot.
0: Get out there. Listen to your local acts. We're about at the end here. Thanks for listening to Stargo Radio. Thanks, Joelle, for joining me.
1: Yeah. Thanks for having me.
0: Have a good Memorial Day.
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4: My Brooklyn.
3: He came together with another partners of ours, and we took a look, and we fell in love with the place, and we decided to open a Testo.
4: How are things going right now with everything that's going on? I see you guys have a really nice outdoor setup. This is great.
3: Thank you for that. We're waiting. We're in survival mode. Mm-hmm. But people are still coming. A lot of regulars still show up, you know.
4: And you guys have takeout, right?
3: All the time.
4: All the time?
3: Takeout is our main bread, I suppose, yeah.

give me 1 minute here. Little technical difficulties in the studio, but we're figuring it out. I'm just trying not to have silence on air. Let's see. Okay.

0: Good morning, everybody. Oh, let me move my mic a little bit. There we go. You're listening to From the Get-Go. This is episode 117. I'm joined by my friend of almost or over 10 years at this point.
1: I think it's almost 10 years. In a few months, it'll be 10 years.
0: 10 years. We'll just call it 10. My friend of 10 years, Alec Bilo.
1: What a grand anniversary.
0: What a grand anniversary. And we're playing some music for you today. That was Boy's Age with The Wish's Father to the Thought. We had Sarah Fulcher before with Fly By Night.
1: Do you know anything about Boy's Age?
0: Do you know who Sarah Fulcher is? I don't really know who that is.
1: Yeah, actually, I was hoping I could intro that one.
0: Yeah.
1: Because she was for a brief time, a collaborator of Jerry Garcia and there in like the club scene in SF and like the Bay Area in like 73. And she's really interesting because she's one of the very few people who I've heard actually use vocals as like a jam instrument. So there's some great live recordings that she's on.
0: Yeah, her and Donna, right?
1: Yeah. It's like on Spotify, there's some great like Jerry and Merle at the Keystone type recordings with her on it. So she's really fun. Expressway to Your Heart, great track. Way too long for the radio, they would probably say. But yeah, as I was saying to Ryan earlier, I tried to curate sort of a weird mixture of stuff here. We're sort of starting off with some Twee deep cuts.
0: Mm.
1: There's some assorted favorites and then like some new stuff that I've been listening to lately. So
0: yeah, that's what I thought when I listened to the playlist. There's a bunch of Twee and there's a bunch of new stuff, which is fun. And there's some songs that I really, really like on here. And there's some songs I'd never heard before and was kind of fun to take a listen to.
1: Hell yeah. Well, I mean, this is like the first part is like the summery Twee section. And, you know, it's perfect for this sweltering day in New York City. First one is Summer Will Be Really Nice.
0: Which I have queued up. Right on cue. Should we get into it?
1: Let's get into it.
0: All right. This is the Tidy Ups with Summer Will Be Really Nice, which I'm hoping it is for all of you.

0: That was Saturday Looks Good to Me with Until the World Stops Spinning. You're listening to From the Get-Go here on Radio Free Brooklyn. I'm Ryan, and I'm here with my dear, dear friend, Alec.
1: It's me, Alec. I want to say shout out Fred Thomas.
0: Yeah.
1: Shout out Fred Thomas, Michigan original. Mm-hmm. Saturday Looks Good to Me. Mm-hmm. Solo stuff. Can't go wrong.
0: Can't go wrong. Absolutely not. Wait. What's the connection there with Fred Thomas and Saturday Looks Good to Me?
1: He was like the main guy.
0: So, really?
1: Yeah.
0: What? Are you
1: Saturday
0: serious?
1: Looks Good to Me is like Fred Thomas's like first big project as far as I know.
0: I did not know that. That is blowing my mind right now. Mm-hmm. I thought you were just shouting out Fred Thomas for random reasons. That's crazy. Oh my gosh, because I've loved both independently, but I didn't know that they
1: it's
0: were.
1: It's true. It's true. Connected. And you know, also shout out our friend Don Lyons, who loves Fred Thomas and has seen him many more times than I have, who Saturday Looks Good to Me has an amazing song called Alcohol. It says Fred Thomas will not play alcohol anymore. Respect. More artists need to not play stuff that they don't want to play.
0: Yeah. Shout out. Before that, we had Rocket Ship with Kisses Are Always Promises, which another Don Lyons shout out on that.
1: Hell yeah.
0: We had Mumbly with Shame Has Spread Its Wings on Me. You're gonna have to help me with the pronunciation of the band that did Un Día Gris.
1: I think it's Aventuras de Curleon.
0: Yeah, that checks out. It's a great song. Kitty Craft with San Fran. Bellads, who also Kitty Craft is back too. They have started playing shows as well, which is kind of cool.
1: Oh, hell yeah.
0: We were talking about Rocket Ship also being back, but Kitty Craft is playing shows that are all famously sold out. Bell and Sebastian with A Summer Wasting. Le Mans with Un Royal de Sol. The Castaway Stones with Lost and Found. The Tidy Ups with Summer Will Be Really Nice. And then last time we were on the mic, we talked about Boy's Age. And The Wish is Father to the Thought.
1: Shout out Castaway Stones. Shout out Lost and Found. One of the best songs I've listened to in a long ass time. One of the best songs I've found in a long time. Great song.
0: Great song. I very much enjoyed that. And now we're going... That was our little twee moment there. And now we're about to go into... What do you want to call this? Do you want to call this like kind of folk adjacent newer stuff or like...
1: Yeah, I don't know. Is this like assorted favorites? Starting with Cat Power, Islands from her incredible LP, The Greatest, which just hit 20 years old. Mm-hmm. This is like the shortest song on it. And I think that's a really like bite-sized sort of representation of like why this album is so awesome. My favorite Cat Power album. It's done with a bunch of incredible Memphis sidemen. It's just amazing... Warm music played by absolute pros. Yeah.
0: All right. Well, then let's shout out Cat Power. Let's shout out some Memphis Sidemen and let's get back into the music. Here's Cat Power with Islands.

0: right. We're at that time, everybody. We've got 2 minutes exactly left, so we got to tell you what you're listening to really fast. This is the Magnetic Fields with 100,000 Fireflies. Fat Evil Children before that with Big Old Bird. Truman Sinclair with What's on Your Mind. Black Country New Road off of the War Child Records compilation with a song called Strangers. Attica Basement with Will This Give Me Cancer or Not? Lemon Meringue Die, shout out, with Syrup.
1: Shout out.
0: And then Cat Power with Islands was before that. Alec, we have a minute and 20 seconds left. Do you want to plug anything? Do you want to say anything in particular?
1: Yes. Shout out Fat Evil Children. Shout out Truman Sinclair. These guys are extremely young. They're children.
0: Yes.
1: Apt name. Although
0: Fat and
1: I don't
0: evil.
1: Think they're that evil. but shout out all the non-MJ Lenderman people that are doing Jason Molina stuff in the year 2026.
0: Absolutely.
1: You're our strongest soldiers.
0: And God gives his strongest soldiers his hardest battles.
1: Gives his strongest soldiers the strongest shoulders.
0: Yes, exactly. Well, thank you so much for coming on, Alec. This is a joy.
1: Of course, it's been a pleasure. Thank you for having me.
0: Of course. Thank you all for tuning in. Stay tuned for Eleanor with Immortal Bird Radio up next. I hope you're safe. I hope you're well. I hope you're staying cool. Please take a sip of water right now for me. It would make me very happy to hear that you're hydrating. And, enjoy your week. This is the only one we got. I'll see you later. Bye.

0: Today, I'm at Martina's playground where I'm surrounded by skaters both young and old. But age is not necessarily indicative of skill. As Omar Rivera tells me, he's been teaching students for over 20 years and learns something new every day.
1: My name is Omar Rivera.
2: How long have you guys been skating?
3: 2 years?
2: Wow. 3 years. What trick can you guys do?
4: Kickflip.
2: Kickflip? Yeah. Can you guys show me what a kickflip looks like?
4: Oh, yes.
1: Some of their dads are here too, and they skate. It's pretty cool. It's a whole community thing.
0: I'm Victoria Principato, and this is what Brooklyn sounds like.
5: Hey, what's up? It's your girl, Alva from the ATL. Welcome to another episode of Vibe Architects here on this sunny Thursday in Brooklyn, y'all. Okay, so let me just say, I am so excited about tonight's show. I have the incomparable Betty Smith. Okay, Brooklyn badass. She has a new album out called Good Thing. It's infused with soul, gospel, rock, funk. I felt everything when I was listening, going down the rabbit hole that is Betty Smith. So super excited to have her as the in-studio guest for this show. So we're going to go off format because this is live and I can do what I want to do. So this is what we are doing this Thursday. Y'all are about to get up all in this goodness that is Betty Smith and play a lot of the music that just kind of reminds me of home. So we're going to get this started off with a little Coco Taylor, I'm Woman. And you already know what you are doing. You are hanging with your girl, Alva from the ATL. And this is Vibe Architects here on Radio Free Brooklyn.

0: tells you anything about the mood of this show tonight, okay? We started off with a little Coco Taylor, I'm a Woman. We went right into my girl, Kim Nikki, her latest project, This Old Land. And then we just finished this off with Betty Davis, all right? The wife, and more than just the wife, of Miles Davis, okay? Because she was a force to reckon with in and of herself. All right, so we're about to get this party started. Let's see, I think you're on mic too. Say something for him, Betty Smith.
1: Hey, Betty Smith in the house.
0: Yeah.
1: How's everybody out there?
0: Everybody is, they're excited for you.
1: This is what Brooklyn sounds like, y'all. Hello. Keeping it real.
0: Keeping it real. If y'all can see how big all the hair is in this room right now. Between her and me, the bigger the hair, the closer to God, they said. We have touched Jehovah. We are in.
1: Hallelujah.
0: Hallelujah. Praise the Lord.
1: We're going to have some fun tonight, y'all.
0: All right. Well, let me just say thank you for coming to do my show tonight.
1: Pleasure.
0: I am so excited to have you on.
1: I'm so excited to be here.
0: Now, let me tell you how I discovered the music of Betty Smith. And this is Betty, B-E-T-T-E, okay? Smith. All right, so Rachel C., shout out to you, Rachel. I know you are listening in. I did an event at a winery a couple of weeks ago. And so I had Rachel come on. I interviewed her and I said, okay, you could choose one track to play. And she was like, oh, this is fun because I haven't played any music on Radio Free Brooklyn in a while. And so she chose her one track and I heard the voice. I said, who is this voice? She said, oh, this is Betty Smith. She said she was the last person that was on my show when I had my show. Her show was in the same time slot that I have now. But I just remember hearing your voice. I said, who is this voice? And Rachel said, oh, this is Betty Smith. And so she started sending me all of your music.
1: Wow.
0: And that was my first introduction to your music. Thank you, Rachel.
1: How magical is that?
0: That is so magical. And you have a new project out, right?
1: Yes, I do. It's called Good Thing.
0: Yes.
1: I'm your good thing and you're my good thing.
0: And it is a good thing. Let me tell you.
1: Yes, it is.
0: The whole project is incredible. Let's talk a little bit about you growing up in Bed-Stuy, your musical influences. Let us know who you are.
1: I was a little girl when I was 4 years old and I was running wild and free. Neighbors said I was running around naked in Bed-Stuy at 4 years old. And I'm so embarrassed to hear that, you know, but I was really an earth child. I just loved Brooklyn. I was born on the East River. My mother had pneumonia and they put me in a preemie tent and I had to grow up the hard way. And my mother had affliction called bipolar. Uh-huh. And so I never really got a chance to get close to her. So all the love and yearning in my heart, I dedicated most of my songs to my mother. Mm-hmm. It's a love affair of yearning and wanting more attention from my mom. I was the youngest of four little children. Mm-hmm. Growing up in Bed-Stuy, Brooklyn, back in the day when there were gangs. Mm-hmm. And you had to take a dollar cab to get to the train station or else you might get raped or you might get beat up.
0: Yeah.
1: So it was really rough. And, I used to take, the A train from Nostrand Avenue all the way up to Washington Heights every day to go to school. And I'd do my studying on the train. Mm-hmm. And it made me an A student because I had all that free time. It was like a 45 to 1 hour trip.
0: Wow.
1: And then I had my older brothers, Junior and David, to protect me. Mm-hmm. So I always felt like they were my guardian angels growing up in Brooklyn back in the day.
0: Right.
1: So it was like my father was a choral director. He was a choir director and he would bring the music home and study it. And I would be at his feet. And then he took me to church one time and let me sing with the choir. And I fell in love with gospel mm-hmm. music. And my mother would play James Cleveland every mm-hmm. Sunday and when she was getting ready for church. and frying fish and making a preparation for lunch. So I got steeped in the soul music and the gospel music simultaneously. And that kind of, that I was the water, the hot steaming water, the cup of water that got steeped in this tea bag of soul and Aretha Franklin and Gladys Knight and the Pips.
0: Oh, wow.
1: And my brother would sneak me away to the Apollo.
0: Oh, wow.
1: And it was just a beautiful fusion of soul and gospel, soul, and singing in the choir and going to church every weekend and staying on the straight and narrow. So I really feel like this had a really impact at such a tender age, at such an impact on me.
0: That's beautiful. I mean, it's beautiful to hear how a lot of people, when we talk about the arts and music especially, it's like the language. It's our way of communicating things that we don't know how to communicate, right? And so, and then especially like you're talking about growing up listening to Reverend James Cleveland and Aretha and Gladys Knight. My mom was the minister of music for the choir at her church. And so when I tell you it was church, choir rehearsal for me on Tuesday, senior choir rehearsal after Bible study on Wednesday, Saturday choir rehearsal, and then you had church all day Sunday. And then I had an older brother who would sneak me away so I can hear things outside of gospel.
1: Wow.
0: And I could hear the influences in your music. I mean, like when we were talking, I was doing my research and just kind of, you know, doing a deep dive on a lot of your music. And then I went back and started listening to James Cleveland today, God Is. And the tone of your voice in that first voice, that first verse is so familiar. I was like, you can hear the influence. It's beautiful. Beautiful, beautiful, beautiful. And,
1: so beautiful.
0: Yeah, it is beautiful. And I'm really,

0: and I got my record produced and I didn't complain.
1: You can't even hear the Omicron in your voice.
0: That's what they tell me. Can't keep a good Brooklyn girl down.
1: You cannot at all. And you know what was...
0: Omicron this.
1: Omicron is nothing. And you know what was interesting? When you said Jimmy produced your album, yeah. So I went to start looking at all the stuff that he produced.
0: Oh, he's amazing.
1: Tina Turner, Amy Winehouse.
0: He's a genius. Sia, he's a musical genius.
1: Corrine Bailey Ray.
0: He loves himself some Tina, though.
1: Oh, I mean, all right. So we're going to get into the music and we're going to come back and we're going to talk about Jimmy, how your voice reminds me so much of Tina, and y'all will hear it for yourself. But let's get this started off with Good Thing. This is the incomparable Betty Smith, Brooklyn's own baby. And you are listening to Vibe Architects. And this is Alva from the ATL. And we are here at Radio Free Brooklyn.

0: That was Betty Smith two times. All right. That was Betty Smith, Eternal Blessings. And then right before that one, we had the title track from her new project, Good Thing. Okay, Betty. Girl, let's talk about Eternal Blessings. I was just saying, I have been listening to that song on repeat for like 2 weeks now. And then the words, like, where were you when you were thinking about it? It's like, can we read some of the words to this song?
1: Song says, back in 2014,
2: when I first met you, I knew right there that I'd never forget you. So once or twice in a lifetime, you meet people that impress you like that. You know, when you meet them right away that they're going to be changing your life some way, somehow, for the good or for the worse. You just know it's a very, it's a meeting of a soul that you might have met before or that you might never meet again.
0: Right.
2: But you'll never be the same. You ever have a friend like that?
0: Oh, yeah, for sure.
2: Sometimes we meet them in high school. Sometimes we meet them before high school.
0: Yeah.
2: And they're just a friend. There's a special place in your heart for them.
0: Yeah.
2: When you're not around them, you think of them.
0: You want them to be okay.
2: Yeah. Yeah. You wish them well. You worry. You hope they're okay.
0: Yeah, they hope they're okay.
2: Hope they met the right person.
0: Yep.
2: To marry or to just shack up, whatever.
0: Whatever, yeah.
2: But you just hope, you just look out for them. You're looking out for them. And this song was written by a friend, a real person that I met. We met on the bus on 14th Street in Union Square, New York City. I was just finishing up my last year of college at the New School for social research. And I had a book on me. A lot of artists and creative people would know this book. It's called The Artist's Way.
0: Oh, yeah.
2: By Julia Cameron. And so she said, oh, I love that book. I love that book. You reading that book? I said, yeah. And it was just like magic. We just became friends, and we've been friends since 2014. She's come on tour with me. She's been a friend, a mentor, and I've been a friend to her. And I just felt like, she went through a lot of pain. She hooked up with the wrong guy, and she ended up having an abortion, and she just really had a hard time. And she got in a car, and she drove by herself. I think she was, crying all the way to Chicago, from New York to Chicago.
0: Oh, wow.
2: And she called me, and she said, "Bet, I'm going through this really rough time, and, I need a friend." And we were just bonding, because a lot of women go through this.
0: Yeah, for sure. No, absolutely. We go through that.
2: A lot of people don't want to admit it.
0: No, we definitely go.
2: But there's a crossroads in everybody's life.
0: Yeah.
2: And hope she don't mind me saying it, but I'm not going to mention her name, but we just had a real meeting of minds, and I took a lot of compassion in that lyric for her.
0: It's good when you, because we all go through that,
2: We
0: all go through that.
2: We do.
0: And when you meet somebody.
2: Men
0: go through it too.
2: It
0: is a human experience.
2: It is.
0: Okay?
2: It is.
0: It is not devoid of woman, man, cat, dog, nothing. It is a human experience.
2: Mm.
0: And when you know that there are people that you meet who are going to be vulnerable with you, transparent with you.
2: Yeah.
0: Yeah, I'm always there for you. Call me at 3 o'clock in the morning.
2: Yeah.
0: And if I know you my girl for real, I know I could call you at 3 o'clock in the morning.
2: That's what I'm talking about. That's what I'm talking about. So, this human experience is rough.
0: Yeah.
2: It's rough, and we gotta keep our head up, and it always helps to have a friend. Like my mother used to say, a friend in need is a friend indeed.
0: Yep.
2: You know what I'm saying?
0: Yeah,
2: you feel me?
0: Sure. Absolutely.
2: So I wrote this song for her because I wanted her to know that I love her, and I was looking out for her, and I always wish the best for her.
0: That's beautiful.
2: It's as simple as that.
0: That's beautiful. I mean, the lyrics resonate so much. Like, like I told you, I've had this song on repeat for like the last 2 weeks.
2: That says a lot right there.
0: I have cooked
2: of all the 13 songs.
0: Of all the 13, I made ribs yesterday.
2: It's a feminine thing. It's a feminine thing. You know what I mean?
0: It is.
2: The future is feminine, y'all.
0: Yes, it is. Yeah. Get ready, whether you want it to be or not, we
2: there
0: are
2: you
0: here.
2: Go, Kamala.
0: It
2: now.
0: Is here. Yeah. Okay, you know what, sis? You already know.
2: Kamala Harris.
0: No, honey. The women are here, whether you want us to be or not.
2: We're here. We're evolving.
0: Here. Yes.
2: And the world needs us.
0: And the world absolutely needs us.
2: This is our time.
0: It absolutely is our
2: time.
0: We
2: have stood by for a long time, quiet. And the power behind the throne. We have stood quietly
0: but now,
2: behind
0: the throne.
2: Throne.
0: Exactly. And now we are on the throne.
2: Yes. We're about to be on the throne.
0: Ooh, okay. You know what? Now we're about to go into this open arms.
2: Mm.
0: Tina Turner. I pulled this song because this is one of the songs that Jimmy wrote for Tina Turner. And when I hear this song and I hear her voice, especially after Eternal Blessings, my mind was blown in my room today compiling all of this music because it's the tonality and the intention. And so, when you hear it and you think about, go ahead.
2: Child, you did your homework.
0: Yes, I did.
2: Mm.
0: Yes, I did, sis. I'm about to come
2: Alabama in the house, y'all. Not just Brooklyn in the house.
0: Alabama in the house tonight, y'all. You got some family from the South, girl. I read your story. You have family from the South. You already know.
2: Yes.
0: You know, it's funny. It's like one thing about the Black experience, especially the Black woman experience, I don't care where you are in the world. It's almost like we live simultaneous lives in different homes.
2: A woman's work is never done. My mom used to say that. I didn't know what she said until I picked up the mop this morning.
0: Me trying to clean up on my way out of the house.
2: Girl, don't forget to put on those gloves. Don't mess up that manicure. And you got a pretty manicure.
0: Broke a nail. Okay, look, I broke a nail today. Because woman's work is never done.
2: Right.
0: All right, so we're going to get right into Open Arms. And you said Jimmy helped write, was the co-writer of Eternal Blessings.
2: I had a song that I wrote. It was, y'all got to know I'm a poet. First, and I transferred my poems into songs. That's one road to take. There are many roads to take that I learned when I took poetry classes in the New School of Social Engagement in Manhattan, New York. But I started out just like a regular kid and just writing my feelings. 12, 13, 14, 15, 16, 17, 18, 19, just writing all my feelings out in my journal. And they came out in poetry. And then I evolved into a singer-songwriter.
0: Oh,
2: just
0: wow.
2: Want you to know, y'all singers and poets out there, there's many ways to kill a cat. Another thing my mother used to say.
0: Yep. Yeah. I mean, and it's very much, I mean, it's lyrics. It's, you know.
2: It's heart feelings.
0: Yeah, it's heart feelings. Yeah, soul words.
2: I journal every night before I go to bed.
0: That's nice. That's
2: nice. Very grounding, y'all. Y'all should try it out.
0: Oh, well, I normally wake up in the middle of the night grabbing my notebook because it's something I'm thinking about.
2: Wow.
0: And I don't want to forget it. And so I sleep. With a notebook right next to me.
2: That is such a great suggestion.
0: Yeah.
2: I'll hear her.
0: I'm a 3 o'clock in the morning person.
2: Wow.
0: That's when I wake
2: up. That's the
0: magic hour. Something is happening. Exactly. Mm. All right. So we're going to go right into this Tina Turner, Open Arms. Also produced by Jimmy Hogarth. Yes. This is the song that he produced with Tina. And when you hear it, and y'all already know what you're doing. You are listening to your girl, Alva from the ATL, here with the incomparable Betty Smith.
2: Alva in the house, y'all.
0: And we're about to go right into Tina Turner Open Arms. And this is Vibe Architects on Radio Free Brooklyn.

0: All right. Okay. This is Vibe Architects. You're listening to Alva from the ATL, and we are here with Betty Smith. Woo! We have had church. I just rocked this seat, y'all. If the seat is broken, charge it to Rachel C. Okay. Yes. Put your bets on me. I mean, the lyrics, the tone, and you hear coming from that Tina Turner, Open Arms, and the production with that, and then going right into Darkest Hour. Now, I wanted to add that one to the cue. I was happy you said it, but I was like, okay, maybe I should do some things a little bit more up-tempo. Sometimes you don't have anything else to say, but I mean, when you were talking about being a poet, that is poetry. That is soul. Those are soul lyrics, spirit lyrics. I'm not even going to ask you what you were thinking when you wrote that song, because I feel like it is so clear when you listen to the lyrics. But you wanted to play this one now. Tell me, what made you think about Darkest Hour at this moment?
1: You know, I had my album release party about a month ago
2: at the Mercury Lounge in New York City. And I was so blessed to see all of my friends and family and my fans come out to support me. It was a quintessential moment in my life. And I wrote Darkest Hour. You know, I didn't write it when Hurricane Sandy came storming through our city and knocked all the lights out and we were in total darkness. I didn't write it when 9/11 happened and the World Trade Center came tumbling down. I didn't write it. I wrote it when COVID hit. Mm-hmm. I wrote it when I heard my neighbors screaming every night around sunset, sundown, and everybody was screaming to let go of all the tension and the pain that the pandemic had brought upon us, the plague that we had all had to live through and seen all our neighbors die. Mm-hmm. I wrote it about the darkest hour of the soul. And it's really real to me because I lived through all of these catastrophes. Mm-hmm. And I'm a survivor. I'm a survivor and so are you. And in your darkest hour, stay free.
0: Yep.
2: Survive it. You're going to make it.
0: Yep.
2: I want to inspire you. I want to be a beacon of light to all my neighbors and friends. So that's where this song originated from.
0: Put your bets on yourself.
2: Yeah.
0: Bet on yourself.
2: And your neighbors.
0: And your neighbors.
2: They'll be there for you.
0: Yeah, absolutely.
2: All you got to do is reach out.
0: Yep.
2: New Yorkers are the best people I've ever met.
0: Really are. Really are. I mean, just the years I've been living here, New York is everything that people say that it is and more. You know, the warmth of the people. A random parade going down your street in Brooklyn. Okay. It's the warmth of the people. It's the smell of the food walking down the street. It's the decibel of energy of things happening. It's a city that is alive and it reminds you that life is there for you too. Stay free. Ooh, I don't even know where to go after this. I don't even know where to go after this. I have 8 minutes. And so, you know what? I think I'm going to go back up to a little Etta James.
2: Yeah.
0: If you have been listening to me for the whole show or even just for a little bit, thank you for tuning in. Time waits for nobody, even me in my mouth on a Thursday. We're going to come back in and we're going to say goodbye at the end. But I think I'm going to go back up to who you said was one of your influences,
2: Etta James. Etta James. James Etta.
0: Yes. something's got a hold on me.
2: Yes, it is.
0: Yes, it is. So, and you are listening to Vibe Architects. This is your girl, Alva, from the ATL. And
2: Betty Smith in the house, y'all.
0: Yes, she is. Hey! And don't you forget it. All right. And this is Radio Free Brooklyn, what Brooklyn sounds like.

0: All right. Okay. That was a little Etta James. Something's got a hold on me. Really quickly, shout out to you, Rachel C. I want to make sure that I can talk about this documentary that Rachel C. and some of her filmmakers are doing, Brooklyn Beat. Okay, no class reunion. There's a fundraiser next Saturday. All right, and it's at Young Ethel's, Saturday the 14th. No class reunion, Brooklyn Beat bands at Young Ethel's. Before it was cool, Brooklyn Beats from Lauterbach. So Rachel C. and some of her friends, they were doing an archive program of like everything that was happening cool in Brooklyn in the late 80s, early 90s. And it has turned itself into a documentary, y'all. And so we are going to support Rachel C. and we're going to support this documentary because this is pre-gentrified Brooklyn. Okay, this is when Brooklyn was real. And so, yes. And so we are going to support this. So the fundraiser is on September 14th. It's at Young Ethel's, which is 276 12th Street, Brooklyn. All right. And then some of the bands that will be performing is Chemical Wedding, Frank's Museum, Hair Karaoke, Trio of Doom, M West, Squirrels from Hell, Kenny Young and the Eggplants. And you'll get to help raise money for this documentary film, Before It Was Cool, The Brooklyn Beat from Lauterbach. Again, this is Young Ethel's, September 14th, y'all, okay? Show up and support. Betty, thank you so much. Thank you.
1: Real pleasure to be here with you.
0: It's been so great having you on. You have to come back again.
1: Oh, I'd love to.
0: Okay, we're
1: going
0: to have...
1: say the word.
0: I'll be saying it as soon as you're off tour. Girl, you want to come hang out again? I know you have some new music.
1: Yeah.
0: And I know you have some shows coming up. One is...
1: Yeah, I got one in Chicago, Illinois. It's Oktoberfest in Oak Park. And that's on September 13th. Then September 19th, we're at the Center for the Arts in Natick, Boston, Massachusetts. October 18th, we're in Jazz Club Etoile in Paris, France.
0: Ooh, okay.
1: October 22nd, yes. We go to the UK, the Concord Club. And the 26th of October, we're in Peckham Levels in London, UK.
0: Yes.
1: And then 31st October, it's just Halloween in New York, but we're going to be at the Blue Note in Milan, Italy.
0: I love
1: that. I'm looking forward to, I'm really looking forward to that.
0: I am looking forward for you for all
1: Thank
0: of that.
1: You, sweet
0: okay.
1: Angel.
0: Take all of your talent
1: I'm
0: and your magic.
1: You with me.
0: Yes, definitely. Take me with you. I might show up in Paris or London.
1: This is one of the best interviews I've ever had.
0: This was so much fun. I mean, I'm definitely going to have you on again.
1: Thank
0: and
1: you
0: I will
1: so
0: definitely
1: much.
0: Make sure to let the people know where. And you can buy her vinyl everywhere that you buy vinyl. Okay. Look for my Instagram. You can find Betty Music, Betty Smith Music on Instagram. Okay, Bette Smith Music on Instagram. Okay, and then I am ATL Goddess on Instagram. Dan, you're telling her. So. Oh, good thing.
1: Buy my vinyl. Good thing. Lord knows we're running out, y'all. I'm sorry, but you got to get online. It's bettysmithmusic.ffm.2/goodthings.co, okay? bettysmithmusic.ffm.2/goodthing.co, Cartel Music Group.
0: And I'll make sure
1: I'm
0: that
1: sorry,
0: it is on
1: but we're running
0: everything
1: out.
0: Radio Free
1: it was
0: Brooklyn.
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You're listening to Lush Vibes Radio here on Radio Free Brooklyn, a weekly multi-genre warm embrace for the ears and the soul. I'm Calvin Williams, coming to you live and direct from the Radio Free Brooklyn studios here in the Bushwick section of the People's Republic of Brooklyn. Now I'll be taking over the RFB airwaves and most, if not all, of your auditory processes from now until 1 a.m. How's it going, everybody? I hope your week is off to a good start. Mine's off to a good start. Had a great weekend. The weather's been really nice so far. Asterisk. I've been really, this past weekend, the weather was just perfect. These last 2 days, I don't know what happened with the sun. I think the sun is getting its revenge for this extra long winter that we had. I can't even say that we had a spring for that matter. It was winter, fool's spring, and now it's summer. And apparently in a few days it's going to go back to winter, so I don't know, man. Just trying to enjoy this gorgeous warm weather while I can here. Had a pretty solid weekend. Sunday, I got to catch up with a lot of friends of mine that I hadn't seen in quite a few years. There's at least 4 friends that I hadn't seen in about 10 years. Interestingly enough, the last time I saw those friends was at the last birthday of the friend who we celebrated on Sunday. My friend Joseph turned 50 years old. The last time I saw that group of friends was when Joseph turned 40. But it was nice seeing everybody, catching up on life, and noticing how well everyone has aged. That is very, very nice to see. But yeah, that was a really nice time. Nice to catch up with friends that you haven't seen in a while, and also thinking about how long we've all known each other. This particular group of friends I've known for more than 2 decades, which is frightening to think about. Man. This whole time thing. I have thoughts about it. Most of those thoughts are not positive, but I'll save that for another show. I'm not gonna ramble on too long. I got a whole bunch of fantastic music for y'all tonight. I don't have a theme for this evening. But speaking of themes, thank you to everyone who tuned in last week for my Stevie Wonder episode. Did an entire episode of Stevie Wonder tracks and tracks from artists Stevie wrote for. Stevie has written hundreds of songs for himself, but very few people are aware that Stevie has written about just as much for other artists. And I was completely floored at how many songs Stevie wrote that we are all familiar with. I'm going to make sure I put that episode up in the archives within the next couple of days, because you'll be both stunned and impressed. In your ears right meow, we have Green Light by Nicholas Cole. I've got a random assortment of tracks tonight, and of course I got my throwback set that will be in the third segment of the show for you this evening. While I figure out how I'm going to start this show, let me let y'all know that y'all can drop in on the chat room
The chat room is always open, and you can find it at radiofreebrooklyn.org/chat. 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No, seriously, it's pretty fantastic. It's a huge step up from what we had a couple of years ago. We have come a long way. So, yeah. Come hang. Sorry about that. I tried to eat a little quickly before I jumped on air, and clearly I haven't chewed up everything properly. it's been a day, y'all. It's been a day. But anyways, let's get into the music, y'all. I Require Cheese has dropped a fun gif of looks like a baby goat saying ah. And you know what, life feels that way sometimes, so I get it. All right, I figured out what we're gonna start off with. We're going to kick things off with Extraordinary by Gareth Duncan. Thank you so much, everyone, for tuning in. This is episode 396. You're listening to Lush Vibes Radio here on Radio Free Brooklyn. Let's begin.

No, we are not doing the Quiet Storm tonight. This is just a regular old episode of Lush Vibes Radio. You're on Radio Free Brooklyn. I'm Calvin Williams. Couldn't come up with a theme tonight. We had a theme last week. We're good on themes for a while. But I do hope you enjoyed that first set of music. Here is what you heard. We kick things off with Extraordinary by Gareth Duncan. I've been really big on Gareth Duncan these days. He's just got just like really, really awesome, like really upbeat, tight sound that just been hitting just right for me. I'm a fan. Following that, we had Don't Remind Me, I'm Not the Same by Nick Moody featuring Bluff. Bluff spelled B-L-V-F-F. Following that, we had Like the Sun by Robots Aren't Real featuring Poundside Pop. These names are getting more and more interesting these days. We followed that up with The Roof by Morris the Friend. And we close things out with Parting Line by Ekka. In your ears right now, we have Charisma by Tom Brown.

I came across this one as I came across the Funkin' for Jamaica album that Tom Brown did. And I'm pretty sure I played Funkin' for Jamaica. I have played Funkin' for Jamaica on this show before. Like, Funkin' for Jamaica is Tom Brown's probably, like, most recognized song. I'm not sure if he is known for much else besides that. But anyways, let's keep the music moving right along here. I think we're going to get into a track titled Metamorphosis by Infinity Song. Another band that I've been getting into as of late. One of their singers, I've played quite a few of her songs. Her name is Momo Boyd. But might talk about that a little later. Let's get back into the music. Metamorphosis by Infinity Song. This is Lush Vibes Radio.

Okay, I promise you, this is not a Quiet Storm episode. But you are listening to Lush Vibes Radio here on Radio Free Brooklyn. I'm Calvin Williams. Didn't feel like doing a theme tonight. I didn't have time to cobble a theme together. Trying to get home from New Jersey was rough, to say the least. I don't understand why traffic jams always occur on a Tuesday. It never fails, it never fails, it never fails. Like somebody's got it out for me, man. But anyways, let me fill you in on what you heard in that last set. We started off with Metamorphosis by Infinity Song, a band I definitely have on my radar. Definitely want to dig into more of their back catalog. So Infinity Song is actually a sibling group. It's five siblings in this band, all playing instruments and all singing. Like, very, very impressive. But yeah, we'll dig more into them as time goes along. Following that, we had Blissing by Michelle, followed by Would You by the Matthias. I think that's Heise, H-E-I-S-E. I usually look up pronunciations before the show. I forgot to do that. So, my apologies to this artist here. Gonna try my best to pronounce it. Matthias Heise Quadrillion. And that featured Emily Molstead on vocals. Following that, we had Little Things by Georgia Smith. That is a song that I keep hearing quite often on social media, like TikTok videos, Instagram videos. And I just happened to come across the original. I've heard several remixes of that track. Like it's a fantastic song. And now I know where all those videos got the song from. Very cool. Shout out to Georgia Smith, incredibly talented singer. Closing out that last set, we had Make Friends by Hiatus Coyote off their most recent album, Love Heart Cheat Code. Hiatus Coyote can do no wrong in my book. I'd love to see them live one day. So in this mic break, we heard Lap of Luxury by Anra. And in your ears, right meow, we have Floating, F-L-O-W-W-T-I-N-G. By Betty Yulin. Or at least, that's how I think it's pronounced. I am doing a terrible job at pronunciations, and I apologize to all these bands. Okay, we have not hit the top of the hour. So, we're about to get into our third segment of the show. And that, as you all may be aware at this point, is the throwback set. I've got a whole bunch of deep cuts tonight. A lot of 80s deep cuts. We're going to kick things off with One Tender Moment by Manchild. Came across this and it interested me just because their name was Manchild. Enjoy. This is Lush Vibes Radio.

And that was our throwback set for the evening. I do hope you enjoyed it. Let me let you know what you heard. By the way, this is Lush Vibes Radio here on Radio Free Brooklyn. I'm Calvin Williams. Just vibing tonight. No theme, just vibes. We kicked off the throwback set with a track titled One Tender Moment by Manchild from 1978. Following that, we had Just My Luck by The Deal from 1983. Now, there was actually a tie-in between those two tracks. More specifically, one person that those two tracks had in common. The singer from the singer in the Manchild song was also the writer of Just My Luck by The Deal. There's a man by the name of Kenneth Edmonds, better known as Babyface. Shout out to Babyface. Babyface has written about as much music for people as Stevie Wonder has. It's just a ridiculous amount of songs and just absolutely incredible tracks. Much love to Babyface. Following that, we had Baby I'm Yours by the Jones Girls, also from 1983. We brought it back to 1981 with Just an Illusion by Imagination. Yet another track that was kind of burning in my ear. Like, that one was definitely familiar for me. I've either heard it in social media reels, or more than likely I've heard it a few times from one of my DJ friends. Closing out the throwback set, we kept it in 1981 with Stay the Night by Billy Ocean. In your ears right now, we have Do the Astral Plane by the Toshio Matsuura Group. A little jazzy far on the floor action here. So, as regular listeners may be aware, I usually play house music or at least some kind of far on the floor track to do the housekeeping for the evening. So, let's get right into it. 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
we have an anniversary party coming up. Last Thursday was Radio Free Brooklyn's 11th anniversary, and we are celebrating 11 years of Radio Free Brooklyn tomorrow from 6 to 9 p.m. at Sleepwalk Bar. That is located at 251 Bushwick Avenue here in Brooklyn. It is one block away from the Montrose Avenue stop on the L train. Bring a friend, bring a loved one, bring an enemy. We don't care. We just want you to show up. It literally says on the flyer, bring everyone. So, yeah, come through, hang out with us. We'd love to have you. And, oh yeah, check out, we got a mobile app. It's really sweet. You can check out the songs that we're playing as we play them right on the app.

All right, y'all. It's about time to wrap things up here. I apologize. There was a technical issue about 10 minutes ago. And it seems like, for some reason, all the technical issues happened during my show. Why? Why, Gary? Why? It's fixed now, so we're good. But anyways, hope you enjoyed that last set of music. In that last set, you heard Jump For My Love by the Pointer Sisters from 1984. We followed that up with a Brazilian throwback that was Sandra de Sá and the track Guarda Minha Voz from 1983. We brought it back to the modern day with As I've Heard by Briani Jarman Pinto, followed by A Night in Rio Part 2 by Misha featuring Deborah Bond, Jesse Halm, and the Soul Food Horns. Following that, we had Sandcastle by Salomea, followed by Learning to Fly by Miles Bonney featuring DJ Day, followed by Bus Stop by Maiden Lane, M-A-D-E-N Lane. And closing out that final set was Life Will Be by Cleo Soul. In your ears right meow, we have Chewy Nui by Kaidi Tatum. Big shout out to everyone who tuned in tonight. Shout out to my mom. Mwah. Thanks so much for tuning in and hanging out as always. Shout out to I Require Cheese and Libro for hanging out in the chat. Much love to all of you out there, whoever you are, wherever you may be. I appreciate all you beautiful people. It is because of all of you out there listening in the infinite void of time, space, and the internet that I was the third most listened to show on Radio Free Brooklyn last month. Isn't that cool? I appreciate y'all. To all the members of the Lush Tribe, a good salute to you all. Thank you for entertaining this little show of mine, a little corner of the internet. 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Drop me a message there. Say hello, Aura. If you have some music that you think would be a good fit for this show. If it fits, I will play it. I gotta listen in on some promos that have been coming in. I want to do an all promo episode, but I gotta work on that ahead of time. I'll make that happen. Whether this is your first time listening, or however many times you have listened over the past 396 weeks since October 24th, 2018. I appreciate all of you. Episode 400 is coming very soon. If the math is correct, it should be six, seven, eight, nine. Yeah, June 16th.
That's exciting stuff. Not sure what's, wait, what is next week? Oh, I do know what's happening next week. Fresh vibes. All new music for the month of May. Should be a good one. In your ears right now, we have A Train to Marseille by Hey G and Monsieur Teddy. And that's about it, y'all. 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Please be good to yourselves, be good to each other, and spread love. It's the Brooklyn way. Thanks again, everyone. And until we meet again, good night, Brooklyn. Good night, world.

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My name is John Rasso. I will be your host for the next 60 minutes. That's a little Arthur Conley with Sweet Soul Music. And as you may have guessed, this hour's theme is music about other musicians. Arthur's calling out James Brown, Wilson Pickett, Otis Redding in that one. That one's a classic. There's a great version, live version that the Jam does that they slipped onto a B-side of an early single. I got a lot of music to get to. It was tough editing this down, so let's get to another one right now. See if you get this one. This whole set is actually about this band. I was surprised to see how many there were. Check this out.

Records had cheaper reissue CDs.

there's the Replacements themselves doing their tribute. Well, I don't know if you call that a tribute. Johnny's Gonna Die about Johnny Thunders. That's from 1981. Johnny stuck around for another 10 years before passing in 91. But obviously he was very visibly troubled for that time. And Paul Westerberg wrote that little piece about him. That is from their first full-length Sorry Ma, Forgot to Take Out the Trash. And before that, a couple songs about the Replacements. Art Brut doing The Replacements from their Art Brut versus Satan LP. That was actually produced by Frank Black from the Pixies. Thought that was a great... That's from like 2009. Thought it was very cool and honest to say I'd never even heard of this band, and they're amazing. And of course, the dated reference to reissue CDs with bonus tracks, of course, not an issue anymore. And then starting us off, an oddity from They Might Be Giants called Were the Replacements from their Miscellaneous compilation. I'm not sure where that one, if that one ever actually came out, or if that was one of their Dial-A songs. On their, they put on their voice machines. I believe they still have that 718 number from here in Brooklyn, where you call them up and you get a song a day. Be very impressed if they kept that going. So, this is John Rasso. This Music Hour, we're doing this live today, August 9th, Columbus Day. Hard to find a whole hour songs about Columbus, so didn't even attempt that one. Maybe I could have done like people who have holidays named after him, but we're going to try to keep this theme thing up for as long as possible. Last week we did groupies. We've done a couple ones sporadically before that. I think next week we're going to be doing songs about New York City monuments, which was shockingly easy to put together. So, but this week we have nothing but songs by musicians about other musicians. I thought this one in particular was a oddball one because it struck back to a band called the Higgsons, who I was semi obsessed with in the mid 80s. They're from Norwich, England, as the person in the song will tell you their history a little. And they were sort of a punk funk band in very much the British sense of the word. And they would come over for like 6 weeks at a time and just play like the Danceteria multiple times, places in New Jersey, Long Island, and I just found myself going to go see them all the time. Anyway, this is and I believe some of their songs are on Spotify. I don't know how they put out a bunch of singles and eventually a mediocre album, but okay. This is Listening to the Higgsons by their pal, I guess, Robin Hitchcock.

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1: There we go. Oops, stepped on that a little bit there. That, of course, was the Ramones doing Rock and Roll Radio. That was another one of those near hits that should have been like Sheena's a Punk Rocker and Rockaway Beach. Eventually, I guess they sort of got I Want to Be Sedated after many years after the Road to Ruin album was released. And there was a video on MTV. I think it might have been part of a Greatest Hits collection or whatever. But interesting guitar. That was the

the Phil Spector produced version of that. Lead guitar on that, as with every Ramones lead guitar, was not played by Johnny, but in some cases Ed Stasium, the producer, played on them. Trying to think who else. From the Dictators, he played from the Heartbreakers. Was it Jerry Nolan? I believe played guitar on a lot of them. It's Johnny was very stubborn about never learning more than that fourth chord. So good on him for hanging in there. And of course, shout outs to many rock and roll greats on that. Before that, you heard Slater Kinney's I Wanna Be Joey Ramone from their Call the Doctor LP. And then I Know Where Syd Barrett Lives by the Television Personalities. That was from the 80s there, and apparently it caused a lot of grief for Syd, because people came to visit him as a result of that song and realized he was in Cambridge, England, and go visit him. Before that, listening to the Higsons from Robin Hitchcock. Dig up some Higsons. He makes reference to Gotta Let This Hen Out, which is a classic Robin Hitchcock pun on their song Gotta Let This Heat Out. There's Who Stole My Bongos was my go-to on that. Called Conspiracy was the name of the song. Okay, here's one I couldn't give goodbye without playing, because there are not a lot of songs about Ronnie James Dio, but only Tenacious D would be able to write one. Tenacious D, this one just called Dio.

That is Delaney Bramlett of Delaney and Bonnie fame, or Bonnie and Delaney fame. Doing Are You a Beatle or a Rolling Stone? I believe that's from around 1971. That was actually the inspiration for the Groupie show, but the song didn't make it into it. So you got to transfer it over to this week's show about musicians singing about other musicians. My name's John Rasso. You are listening to This Music Hour here on Radio Free Brooklyn. It is October 9th, and we are live on this rainy day in this oddly warm weather we've been having deep into October, which apparently is going to be going on into the weekend. You could hear this show rerun on Friday evenings at 10 p.m. and also our entire archive of shows over at Podomatic. You could even subscribe through Podomatic through your iTunes library and get those little reminders that pop up on your phone. Okay, before Delaney Bramlett, you heard The Clash doing 1977, declaring no Elvis, Beatles, or the Rolling Stones. And then History Lesson Part 2 from The Minutemen, which D-Boone and Mike Watt shout out their inspirations, including Joe Strummer, Richard Hell, Blue Oyster Cult. And then starting us off, Tenacious D from their self-titled album called Dio, asking Dio to get out of the way so they can rock the mythic rock. The next set we have coming up, and I think it's going to be the last long one, it is 5:40, and we are done here at 6 o'clock, and Seeds of Afro will be following us with some African rhythms. This next set is all 50s rock and roller tributes, starting us off with one, The Catman, also known as Gene Vincent. This one's by Robert Gordon.

Generation X with their singer Billy Idol doing King Rocker. Think it's about Elvis. Mentions Elvis quite a bit. He also mentions Muhammad Ali. And he mentions Johnny Taylor. Or Go Johnny Go. I don't know. But definitely about a lot of artists there. Before that, Golden Earring from their Moontan album, which featured their famous song, Radar Love. That was the B-side called Just Like Vince Taylor. And Vince Taylor was one of those British Elvis competitors, I guess. It was sort of post that, but really fascinating character who born in England, but then his family moved to New Jersey. His sister married what's the guy's name? Barbera of Hanna-Barbera, Joe Barbera of Hanna-Barbera, the cartoons, you know, Flintstones, Tom and Jerry. So they moved to Los Angeles, and he went to Hollywood High School. And then he went, by the time he was 18, he had gone over with his brother-in-law to England and saw what was going on and rock and roll and, you know, slicked up his hair, met some of the Shadows and Johnny Kidd and the Pirates and some of those bands, and had a career. What, not the best singer, but he certainly head to toe in leather, crazy moves. And one of his first singles was Brand New Cadillac, which of course the Clash made famous over here on their London Calling album. Then by 65, apparently he is a complete drunken mess. He ends up in some sort of religious cult and fades away. He did live until he was like 53, 52 in the early 90s. But David Bowie claims he was the primary inspiration for Ziggy Stardust, too. So, fascinating character. Wish I could say his music was fantastic, but definitely all attitude and very limited voice. But check that out, particularly his version of Brand New Cadillac. That was the original. And then before that, a couple of songs about Gene Vincent. Ian Dury, Sweet Gene Vincent, from his amazing New Boots and Panties LP. And Robert Gordon doing the Catman from his Rockabilly Boogie record. Okay, we're going to close out now with just an incredibly cheesy and tacky song that used to haunt me when I'd go to Las Vegas, and they would play this, and they had these things. Vegas has since become a little more rock and roll since then, but it wasn't very rock and roll in the 80s, and even into the 90s, it was still cheesy Vegas. And this, anytime they tried to do rock and roll, this one came out. This is The Last Gasp of the Righteous Brothers from 1974, Rock and Roll Heaven. Have a great week, everybody. See you next week.

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8: Yep, it's happening
9: the
8: now.
9: The time is now. It's all happening right now.
8: The time has come. It's happening right now.
9: It Good begins. Evening, Radioland.
8: Hello, everybody. This is No Suggestion. I'm your host, Ralph Jean Pierre. Co-host Aston Hollins is here.
9: Hello.
8: Beautiful guest co-host Xavier Pearson is here.
10: Yeah. Hello.
8: All right.
9: Making a return.
8: And we got a wonderful guest today in the building. We have comedian Kurt Brownoler is here.
11: Hello.
12: Am
8: I saying your name right?
11: It's Brown. Brownoler.
8: Brownoler.
9: Yeah. Brownoler.
11: But pretty good. It's a terrible name, so that's fine.
8: I feel like it suits you.
11: That guy looks like he has a shitty name.
8: Not that I don't agree that it's a terrible name. I think it has a... There's some sort of stature to it.
9: Everybody says both names when they're like referring to you.
11: Oh, that's interesting. Yeah. I never thought of it that way.
9: Not that there are a lot of other Kurt
8: Brownolers. Yeah.
11: There's not many Kurts in comedy other than Kurt Metzger. I think that's the only other one.
8: Right.
11: There's Curtises, but there's not many Kurts.
8: Yeah. Not many Kurts.
9: Not a lot of Kurts in New York. My acting teacher is a Kurt, but he lives in L.A.
8: Is he an I or a U?
9: His name is actually Curtis with a C, but his nickname is Kurt with a K. K-U-R-C.
11: His nickname is a K?
9: Yeah. He changed from a C to a K.
8: What is you? Are you just Kurt, or is it
11: just K-U-R-T?
8: Okay, beautiful.
11: But also, that's funny to have.
9: Yeah.
11: Where it's the same name, it's just shortened.
9: It's a bold choice.
11: But they just changed.
9: I like it. It's a strong choice.
8: I think I've seen that happen with other names.
9: I respect it a lot.
10: Yeah, they just respell you. Yeah.
8: Yeah, I think I've seen that happen. Or like sometimes there's like short, like it's the same with like a William. Billy is short for William.
9: Sure.
8: Uh-huh. You know what I mean? That's like, I don't understand how that works at all.
11: But it's more like.
9: It's more logical to use the letter if it's the same sound.
11: But it's only in writing. So it would more be like if your name was William, but you went by Will, but you spelled it H-W-I-L-L.
9: Or with like two V's like in olden days.
11: Yeah. Because it sounds the same when you say it.
8: So you've seen him spell it and change the letter?
11: Change it from C to K.
9: I mean, it's just, there's like, in his email, you know, or on like, when I pay him via Venmo, you know, it's Curtis with a C. But everywhere else in his life, he's Kurt with a K.
8: Could you make this out to Cedric, please? Make it out to Cedric. just do it with an S.
9: Okay, I can do that.
8: Yeah, just make it out to Cedric. This is my my nickname. Because the company, you know, I mean, you're paying my performer name. You're not paying my actual name. Cedric.
9: Okay, but it's confusing because I also have to like make a note of your legal name. There's a whole bureaucratic process to you getting paid.
8: It's not confusing. You just, instead of a C with Cedric, do an S.
9: Okay.
8: Also, you, if you want, you don't have to, but if you want, you could do a dollar sign S.
9: Okay.
8: You could do a dollar sign S
9: like
8: with Cedric.
9: Like Kesha.
8: Yeah.
9: Okay. To Cedric.
8: What? Did you use a Z?
9: I did use a Z. Yeah. I think it sounds cool.
8: I didn't want to pitch that, but I also use that. I'm not mad at that. You can use a Z, okay, but put a dollar sign through it.
9: Oh, hell yeah. Okay. This is the most exciting moment of my entire day.
11: Are we cutting checks? Is this the room where you guys cut checks?
9: Yes, you're in the right place.
11: Oh,
9: I am cutting a check.
8: Cut me a check. I'm the performer. Each of you wanted to pay me. Go ahead and pay me. I'm performing.
11: Oh, you're Cedric the performer with an S?
9: Cedric, sometimes.
11: Oh, Cedric the performer. I love your work, man.
8: Thank you.
11: Very cool.
8: Cedric, you could use the S. I alternate between S and Z, and also performer, the F. Sometimes I change it out for a PH.
11: Okay, great.
8: Cedric the performer.
11: Would you write me a check? My name is Jerry Garcia, but I want you to spell it G E R R I.
9: One moment, Mr. Garcia. Let me finish writing this check for Cedric.
8: This is a great gig.
9: I have ADD. I can only do one thing at a time. Okay, just give me a moment.
8: Maybe
9: okay.
8: Wells Fargo is an evil corporation, Cedric. But this is a nice gig, this corporate gig, to perform.
11: Are you kidding me?
8: This is one of the best gigs.
11: This is the best cruise ship.
9: $5.
10: Hey, has anyone seen my son? Has anyone here seen my son?
8: I don't know. Maybe if you call his name. What's his name?
10: At home, he's Carl. But out in the world, he just goes by Zulubba.
11: Oh.
9: I have not seen a child. I hope he didn't, you know.
8: Could you spell that, please?
10: Is it what?
8: Could you spell that, please?
10: C-A-R-L.
9: Seen.
8: We did it. We did it already. Okay, Kurt, you, I'm gonna just open with this. I wanted to not say it, but I have to say it. I'm a little embarrassed. I like lists and I like rankings.
11: Okay. All right.
8: I know who my favorite actor is. I know who my favorite rapper is.
9: Oh.
8: Okay. I know my favorite improv team in the world is Centralia. They are named the show after
11: the
8: them.
11: The best.
8: Yeah.
11: Yeah.
9: Shout out.
8: No suggestion is because of them. You're my favorite improviser.
11: Oh my God.
9: Whoa.
11: Jesus Christ.
9: So wow.
8: The moment I heard you were in town, I was like, I got to get this guy on in case, I don't know if he's
9: the
8: not.
9: The king of improv.
8: You're my favorite improviser.
9: You're number one guy.
11: Thank you.
10: Yeah.
11: That's a lot to live up to. I just want to say,
8: there's pressure on how well you play tonight.
9: There's only a far way to fall.
11: I could really fall so far from the very best.
8: You can lose that spot tonight.
10: Yeah. But you could just be all right.
11: And
10: that's a fall.
11: That's a big fall. I could just be good.
10: Yeah,
11: and that's a fall.
10: And that's a fall.
11: Yeah.
8: I have such high expectations. No, I don't. For me, it's like, especially when I first, you know, I studied mostly at the Pit. And when I first came to the Pit, you were playing what? On the faculty for sure. And I don't know where else you were playing.
11: Sometimes. Yeah, sometimes.
8: And I just remember so many scenes that became insane because of something you did, like some sort of, you know what I mean? It was almost like a riot would start. That's the confession I have to begin with. How do you feel about that? It's pressure.
11: It's pressure. Oh, it's definitely pressure. I'm gonna release it. You know,
9: yeah.
11: I have to release it because there's no way.
9: Yeah.
11: There's no way what I'm gonna do here tonight is gonna live up to what you're expecting.
9: This is a pressure-free, a supportive zone. So
11: yeah,
9: let it go.
11: No, this is nice. It's a nice toe dip back into Brooklyn.
8: Mm-hmm.
11: Yeah.
8: Oh wow. Did you so you're just moving back from living in LA for
11: 13 years. Yeah.
9: That's a good chunk of time.
11: It's a long time.
8: Your time doing stuff, you were doing stand up here for like 2-3 years before you left, or much longer?
11: I started doing stand up in 2005 when the first Hot Tub started.
8: Yes,
11: Hot Tub was a weekly show I hosted with Kristen Shaw.
8: Yes, Kristen Shaw.
11: We did it for
8: horse.
11: 20 years. We hosted that show weekly for 20 years.
9: Hot Tub Time Machine?
11: No, just Hot Tub.
9: Just Hot Tub.
11: Yeah, Hot Tub.
8: So it just ended last year?
11: It just ended. It ended not this last February, but the February before. So it went from 2005 to 2025. February 19th.
9: 20 years.
8: What is the longest gap you guys took without doing a show?
11: It was the pandemic, but we did do a weekly internet show, which was God fucking awful.
8: Yeah.
11: My God, those were soul sucking and terrible.
9: Yeah, I did some bad Zoom performances during COVID.
11: It was really unbearable just sitting in my garage, just doing a set to no one.
8: Wow. But what do you think made you guys not go, we're out, let's just not do this?
11: We just wanted it to be continuous. We were so close at that point. You know, we'd been doing it for 15 years at that point. And I was like, I don't want to stop because of this thing. I don't want outside forces to stop us. Wow. I want to choose when we stop doing this show because we've been doing it for 15 years weekly. So that was kind of just like forcing it to keep going. And then we went back to our old venue at the Virgil in Los Angeles, and that had changed owners, and then it sucked. And then we found a new venue, and there was like maybe a 2-week loss, like where we didn't have a show, but then we did it there for the remaining 2 years and then ended it properly. It was a fantastic show.
8: Wow. Yeah, the closing show.
9: That sounds like very satisfying.
11: It was. Yeah. It was. And then I moved.
8: Okay. Oh, wow.
9: I just realized that Hot Tub Time Machine is a film.
11: Yes.
9: And I think I didn't think much of it when I saw it.
11: There was two of them,
9: It was a long time ago, so I don't like really remember. Yeah. I mean, maybe it's great, and I was just like having a weird day. But
11: it was in that time right before comedies were like, they'll never be in the theater again. It was like, that was when a comedy was still in a theater.
9: It was on the edge.
11: Yeah.
8: I have a recent theory, which is because, you know, there's a lot of like lamenting of like, where are the hard comedies, especially in film. But I think part of the reason that is, we'll look at like our best TV shows, like Ozarks, Mad Men, Breaking Bad. All of the leads of those shows are Better Call Saul. All the leads of those shows are either comedians or funny guys.
11: Yeah.
8: I think in all of our media, particularly in TV, there's so much integrated comedy everywhere, even if it's a quote unquote drama, that it's sort of, there's almost a lot less room for hard comedies because we're getting low levels of it everywhere.
11: Yeah. Yeah. And also there's less to hold on to in a hard comedy for a movie, you know, like as an audience member. There's less emotional investment in the storyline if the primary reason to watch it is to get delivered a whole bunch of jokes.
8: Mm-hmm,
11: so you kind of end up not caring about the story as much, whereas you can go watch something that's more dramatic, that is also funny, but then you actually are invested emotionally in what happens in the third act, you know?
8: That's a very interesting point. I feel like we're getting so nerdy, but I'm ready for it.
11: We're doing an internet radio show. Improv. I don't think I think we've topped out at nerdy.
9: We can get nerdy.
12: Yeah.
8: About 20 years ago, I read an Empire magazine, which I don't even know if it's around anymore, a film magazine, right? Cinema magazine. They did the list of the 100 greatest living cinema actors, right? And I remember reading this list, and one of the people on this list was Ed Harris, the great Ed Harris, the wonderful, beloved Ed Harris. And they list like, you know, 4 or 5 of his roles that are notable, that this is among the reasons he's on this list. Okay. And the top of that list was, of course, his like wonderful performance in The Truman Show, which I was like, oh yeah, great. You know who was not on that list?
9: Who?
11: Jim Carrey. Yeah, of course not.
8: Jim Carrey was not on the list of the 100 greatest living actors. And I remember that to this day. I was like, that is insane. That is insane. Because not Ed Harris was on the list, fine. Makes total sense. But he's on the list for The Truman Show.
11: Yeah.
9: Yeah, that's a brain scratcher.
8: There is that. Is that part of like, I know you've done acting, I know you've and improv, but was that for you, when you were coming into comedy, were you like, I want to act, or were you like, I just want to be funny?
11: Yeah, I started off as, I guess, as an actor. I mean, I acted in high school, and then I acted in college, and I directed in college, and then I came to New York.
8: Did you get a theater degree?
11: No. I got a philosophy and English degree.
8: Okay.
11: And then I came to New York and started working at a TV production company that made commercials, like small commercials. And then I was like, I don't want to do this anymore. I want to teach. And so I quit and I was like, I'm going to go teach. And then I like quit. I'm going to go teach. And then I, you know, went down to New York City Department of Education to be like, I want to become a substitute teacher. And they're like, great. And I did all the stuff, filled out all the forms, met with all the people. And they're like, all right, as soon as your fingerprints clear, we'll hire you up. And I mean, like, that we need substitutes. And I was like, all right. And I was like, how long does that take? And they're like, 6 months. And I was like, whoa. I just quit my job. And so I yikes. Then went and I got a job at a staffing agency. And I worked there for 8 years while I was coming up and doing stand up and doing improv. And I just wrote sketches all day long at that office job.
8: What happened to your impulse to teach?
11: I still do. I still do like teaching. I was teaching improv for so long, taught improv for like a decade. And I think I would like to teach in the future as well. But I don't think I'm going to be a New York City substitute teacher at age.
9: The moment has passed.
11: Yeah, the moment has passed.
9: The moment has passed.
11: I was 23 and ready to go.
10: You had energy. You had energy to do it.
11: I had to wait 6 months. I was like, I'm out.
8: Mr. Fisher, it's all right. It's all right if I'm not smart. It's all right.
11: Of course, it's all right. We've agreed from the beginning that everyone is welcome here. We're going to teach everybody equally, okay?
8: I mean, maybe you don't have to teach. Maybe don't waste your time. You know what I mean? I got one of those paddles with the ball and the string. Hey. I'll just do that in the back of the class. You teach the people who can learn, like Samuel.
11: Come here. See this? It's an apple. Why don't you take a big bite of that apple, all right?
8: Smell like acorns.
11: It's, well, it was in a bag full of acorns.
8: It's an apple.
11: Yeah. Take a big bite of that apple, all right?
8: It's delicious.
11: Yeah.
8: It's a burst of flavor.
11: Did you need to be smart to know that?
8: No.
11: No, because you knew that it was delicious simply by trying. And that's all I'm asking you. Every day when I come in here, I don't know if I'm going to be a good teacher, but I do know that I'm going to ask my students to do exactly what I'm doing, and that's trying. So just like you tried that apple, I want you to do trigonometry.
8: I feel like there's a bigger leap.
11: Hmm?
8: Samuel looks so skeptical about my...
11: Samuel, did I do the same thing with you and an orange?
10: Yeah, you showed me the orange and told me something about it.
11: Mm-hmm.
10: Yep.
11: And don't you know Western philosophy now?
10: Yeah. It's all in there now.
8: Were you having trouble with Western philosophy before that?
10: I was all down and out about it. Okay. I couldn't really, I couldn't really sleep at night. And then I was just broken down to me in a way that I just... Yeah.
8: I'm sold, Mr. Fisher. I thought Samuel was I thought he arrived here some kind of genius.
11: No. No, that was just him trying.
8: Oh, okay.
11: All right.
8: I thought you were spelling trigonometry.
11: Well, no, we are going to trigonometer.
8: I'm listening close, but I couldn't tell you if you. I'm not going to be able to tell if you spelled it right or wrong, but I'm just hoping that you know better than I do.
10: This classroom is a sanctuary. I just want to tell you that.
11: Thank you.
10: Every time, it's kind of hard to step out of this classroom.
8: Finishing this apple.
10: Because, you know.
11: Well, I've also shortened the door.
10: You
11: got to get down. I've shortened. I've taken 3 feet off the top of that door. I wanted it to be hard to get out of here.
10: Yeah, I appreciate it. I appreciate having to sort of like curl up and struggle and sort of like.
11: I find the best way is to roll. Tuck and roll. That's how you get out. That's how you get in.
8: My parents always told me over and over that I was dumb and that I would never amount to anything. And I don't think you've overridden that programming, Mr. Fisher. I just don't feel
11: it. Take another bite of that apple.
8: I've almost finished it. It's a good apple.
10: All the kids talk about is the Epstein files and.
11: This class is obsessed with the Epstein files. I have not seen children this obsessed with the Epstein files ever.
8: That's my one passion.
11: Oh, boy.
8: That I'm encyclopedic about.
11: We got another one.
8: Know everything about the Epstein files.
10: Oh, no. Don't bring it into the classroom.
8: Don't
10: bring it to the sanctuary.
8: Mr. Fisher, if there's a job, there's a profession out there that has anything to do with the Epstein files, that's something I know I can do.
11: A professional Epstein file knowledge man?
8: I'm choking on the seed from this apple.
11: You tuck and roll right out of this door, you go down to the guidance counselor office. I have no idea. I'll be honest with you. I don't know if there are.
8: There's the guidance counselor right there.
9: Hello.
8: Hey, Miss Ellen.
11: There they are.
10: Tuck and roll, tuck and roll.
9: I think I'm a little too tall to enter, so I'll just speak to you from behind the doorway.
8: I'm going to be coming in to talk to you about a job.
9: Oh, okay.
8: It has to do with the Epstein files.
9: I have a free period right now. I welcome you into my office.
8: I think you just set me on a path that's going to change the rest of my life, Mr. Fisher.
11: You know, that's what teachers do. That's what teachers do.
8: I ate the core of this apple.
11: Jesus.
8: See you. Wow. That scene touched my heart. What is this, like stand and deliver or something? Something like that.
9: There were so many like potential button moments, and I was like, do I end it?
8: No,
9: I want to see it. I want to see where it goes. Where is this going? Let's go.
11: Nobody knows.
9: I enjoyed the ride. Yeah.
8: Okay, we're already getting nerdy. I want to ask this for you, as a, if you can remember, as I have like, I also teach, and so they're like tent poles for me. They're like things that are like, if my student leaves the class today, what is the one thing I hope that they know?
11: What do you teach?
8: Improv, nice. Clowning.
9: Theater, acting.
8: And so in whether, I don't know if you ever taught a stand-up class or an improv class. Okay.
11: I've taught many improv classes and never taught a stand-up class.
8: I want to ask right now, when you were teaching improv, what was like one of your central tenets that you're like, this is a main thing? And if you were going to teach a stand-up class, what would be one of your central tenets?
11: I think they're just so, so radically different. Mm-hmm. And I think there are fundamental laws to improvisation that you can bestow onto another person quite easily. Mm. And I don't know if there are fundamental laws to go about doing stand-up. Because as soon as you kind of think, oh, well, this is what stand-up is, you then see someone do it and you're like, this is nothing what I thought stand-up was. And it is awesome and so funny. And I love it because stand-up is just about your specific unique perspective on something. And so it's really, I guess in some way teaching stand-up would be about kind of empowering people to find their own perspective and how to define that, you know, through joke writing. But with improv, I think one of my main things that I would always come back to is that that first step off the back line. That's like the beginning of the universe, you know? It's like it's the Big Bang, you know? That commitment to just engage prior to knowledge of what is going to happen is really what happened at the Big Bang. That was like it was a commitment to something without knowledge of what that thing would be. And then it became the universe, right? And in the same way, that stepping off the back line is the most important thing you can do when improvising.
9: Shit, I like nice. That.
8: Yeah, that's really cool. Like it. No matter what's going to happen, I'm committed to it.
11: Yeah, yeah, yeah. And it's a choice, right? It's a choice to begin. Yeah.
8: That's nice. I have the same question for you guys. If you're like, here's the one thing I know about improv or the one thing I know about comedy. Maybe I've asked you this before, but here's the one thing. I have just a guess of what mine is now. Meaning I don't have the definitive, but I know what I...

0: improvise. It just, it doesn't exist. It's
1: this is not disposable.
0: But I remember when I was improvising and I was in a group called Neutrino at the UCB and then later at the Pit. And Jason Mantzoukas was our coach and he was coaching us and he would just drill me. He would just drill me on listening because my strength was just like kind of like pushing through and establishing a weird new thing. Right. Mm. And I didn't have the strength. I did not have the ability to like listen, take it in, and then use what people are giving me to help build whatever we were building together. And he's like, you're bulldozing people. You're pushing people. You're, you know, like he was just really hard on me. And so I think for like one full year, I became bad at improv because I was just so sensitive and trying really hard to listen to people that I would come out and listen and not make any choice.
2: Okay.
0: Yeah.
2: Okay.
0: And so I would just be listening and taking it in, but then not making the choice. And it was like, it took me so long to figure out like, you can't just listen. It has to be listening with choices. And you know, like it can't just be listening.
1: But probably all of that practice, like improved that part of your improv.
0: I think it did. I still probably am not the best listener.
2: But that's a wild thing. Just like that's such a profound thing that like you had to get worse to get better. Like you had to take step back and that felt necessary.
0: But
2: in some way.
0: I think that was really valuable because then in 2005, I decided to start stand up. And so I was 29 when I started doing stand up, which is, you know, kind of late-ish in the game for most people who are like doing it from 18 or whatever. Mm-hmm. And I would already been an established improviser at the time. And so, you know, people knew who I was and stuff like that in the very small world of improv comedy and you know, stand up in New York.
2: Not that small.
0: But then I had to start over again. Mm-hmm. And when you start doing stand up, you're so bad. You're so bad. Yeah. It's crazy. And you don't understand why you're so bad. Mm-hmm. And it like is very frustrating. It's very embarrassing. But because I had gone through that kind of year of sucking at improv, like forcing myself to listen, I was very comfortable with the idea of like, but this is how you do it. This is how you learn. Like this is, I have to go through this in order to be like reborn in this.
1: One must learn by doing it. Yeah. Failing. Yeah.
3: That's amazing.
2: I love that.
3: Yeah. I feel like improv is like just being passionate about improv has taught me that it's just like going through the process of learning is like not, it's just like, I think about improv like every day. So like, when going through the alphabet, you can't skip from A to Z. You have to go through B, C, E, D.
0: Yeah.
3: You have to go through all the letters to do the alphabet. So it's like you have to not knowing.
0: There's value in the process of it.
3: Yeah.
0: Yeah.
3: Yeah. Yeah.
2: Yeah. And it takes the time that it takes.
1: Yeah. I think that's learning anything and getting better at anything. It's just like doing it really regularly and then really sucking, you know, a good chunk of the time.
0: Including learning how to be a human being.
1: Wow. Hey.
0: It comes all back to that. Wow.
3: Right there. Boom. Bang, bang, bang.
0: Whoa. Dude, are you guys seeing this?
2: This is wow.
3: Oh my goodness, bro. Jesus. Damn, I just had a Celsius.
0: Oh man.
2: I'm off a bean. I'm rolling.
3: You're off a bean?
2: I'm off a bean. That's some sort of psychedelic. I'm rolling off a bean.
1: I'm rolling off a bean and a Celsius.
2: That's a garbanzo bean, my God.
0: That's crazy, guys. I just took acid.
2: Wait,
0: you guys just did a bean and a Celsius?
2: I did a bean. Yeah. He did a Celsius.
1: I did the combination.
2: Dylan did a bean and a Celsius, and a garbanzo bean.
3: I'm tripping out
2: right now.
1: I don't even know what's happening right now.
0: Are you guys sure? Because I'm literally on acid right now.
2: You're so calm and put together.
3: What's going on? You changed in the last

0: 10 minutes.
1: You became so still and focused and like,
2: I just put my suit on. I just put my suit on. I put my tripping suit on. Is that what you're talking about? Because yeah. I'm wearing a tie?
0: Yeah, you're freaking business casual.
2: I'm here to get the good vibes only.
1: You're giving like a professional vibe. Dylan isn't sure his hands are solid.
3: Are they attached?
1: You know what I mean? And you're by to put away that dossier.
2: Guys, I want to go over some files. I want to go over a couple of our records before we get started on this trip.
1: Schroeder is relearning to tie his shoes right now.
3: I can't handle it.
0: I'm freaking out.
2: Schroeder, you just had one Celsius, and this is what's happening?
0: Yeah. Your
2: shoes don't even have laces, I'm so bro. I'm
1: tripping now, man. We're tripping.
0: What is shoe?
2: What? This is crazy. Guys, I just wanted to go over everybody's social security numbers.
1: You're doing too much business.
3: You know our social security numbers?
2: Yeah, I got everybody's social security numbers here. So I looked them all up.
1: Are you having me? I don't remember my password. What kind of password are you having me punch in?
3: That's so personal.
1: I can see the letters of everybody's words floating in the air.
0: Man, you're slow-mo.
2: Can we talk about this? You haven't filed your taxes in 2 years, Jeremy.
1: I don't stop asking me for my EIN number. I don't know what it is.
2: I just want your corporate EIN number. I don't think it's a big deal to ask for your federal tax ID number.
0: I just use TurboTax. I just use it.
2: It's obvious. Who do you want to take a look at this? Look at this. I marked it up. I showed you where you're really missing on stuff.
1: Dylan keeps taking his own nose. He's doing, I got your nose to himself over and over. We're tripping too much, Stevenson. I thought when you took acid, you'd be the one who'd be sliding.
0: Oh, no, what's going on?
1: Schroeder!
0: What's going on?
1: Schroeder, you're pushing yourself back in rolling chair.
0: What's happening to me?
2: You're just in a chair, Schroeder.
0: Oh.
2: Just come on back, buddy.
0: Oh, okay.
2: There it is.
0: Okay, I lost it. I was tripping out.
1: I can see everybody's name typed under them as though we were in a TV screen.
2: I made name tags for everybody.
1: Okay.
2: I put them on you.
1: Stevenson, this is a Zoom meeting now.
2: That's
1: how
2: the way
1: did we
2: I
1: get
2: like-
1: on Zoom?
0: Oh my God. Listen, okay, you got to try Celsius, okay? You're harshing my trip right now.
2: Are you guys kidding me? Listen, I think we need to get jobs. I'm here to get a job.
1: I don't even know how to apply for a job. Schroeder, stop sharing your screen.
3: I don't know how to stop.
1: This concludes the on the job training. From Blockbuster Video.
3: See?
1: Oh God, beautiful.
0: Yeah.
1: You were talking about there's three things I wanted to say.
2: Okay.
1: And they're all traffic jamming.
2: Okay.
1: Oh, okay. I'm gonna get to this now. I hadn't thought about this till you came today, but it did occur to me you Michelle Wolf, Gethard, Chris mm-hmm. Gethard. You guys all were, I think the three of you were three of the best improvisers in the city.
2: Oh, thank you.
1: Yeah. Each of you just at around the same time went fuck it and just launched into stand up. You've probably never thought about this, but do you have a theory on what that was about? Because I think there was a moment where stand up was like, it was pulling everyone.
2: Mm-hmm. Yeah, I think it's a natural move kind of because it allows you, because I kept feeling like I would walk into doing an improv show. And especially once I started traveling doing improv, like going to Edinburgh, we went to the HBO Aspen Comedy Festival doing improv, which is very rare to do in those places. The audience.
1: Was this with Neutrino? Or?
2: Mm-hmm, yeah, Neutrino Video Projects. The audience had to be educated and informed about improv.
1: Mm-hmm.
2: And if they were not, because we were doing like high end, long form improv. And if you didn't believe that it was all made up and like know that like that's our whole thing with this is all made up, then it was problematic. And sometimes audiences wouldn't connect with it. Wow. And then I found that stand up and sketch comedy were a way to access a broader range of audiences. Mm-hmm. Because pretty much with stand up, anybody, you can walk into any room and then put on a show and entertain these people. Mm-hmm. Whereas I felt improv was at a certain point limiting. Now, that is not to say I do not value it, right?
1: Sure.
2: I still do value it, but I do think that the the audience for it is a smaller audience than stand up, right? Because there are no improv comedy Netflix specials. You know, there are stand up specials.
1: There are now. I think there's one or two.
2: What?
1: Schmidlitz and Schwartz.
2: Middleditch and Schwartz.
1: They did like two or three Netflix specials of improv, but that's about it. They don't exist. Although it is odd,
2: but also those guys had to be famous actors first, and then say like, this is something we like to do, as opposed to someone like, I've never seen this. I don't know who this person is. I'm watching their stand up special.
1: Right. And that's funny that now what's happened too is clown has sort of jumped ahead of improv. Clown specials now.
4: Clown is having a huge renaissance.
2: LA is lousy with clowns now. Because when I first moved to LA, there was no clowns, zero clowns.
4: I know two amazing clowns in LA.
2: Yeah. Oh, yeah, no. Clown, like, it hit really, really hard, but way after New York. Because when I was here, there was clowning was big, whatever, in 2005, 2006.
1: Right.
2: But then in LA, it started up and it was a specific type of like sexy clown that did not exist in New York in like 2005.
4: Clown.
1: Yeah.
2: There was a lot of nudity, like a large amount of nudity at every single show.
0: I thought sexy meant like, I literally mean sexy.
2: No, I literally mean sexy.
0: Okay.
2: And people like fucking with the idea of what sexy is and stuff like that, and breaking that in the way that clown does, like break down all of those like ideas of power and stuff.
1: Mm-hmm. Yeah.
2: So it makes sense that it would go to that. But I think that whenever you have a scene like that, you have like the good people who are really doing things that are like engaging and amazing. And then you have the people who are just learning, but who are looking up at the good people and then be like, well, I can also,
1: I gotta be able
2: just
1: to
2: take
1: it.
2: My dick out.
1: Yeah.
2: You know what I mean?
0: Yeah. Yeah. I can get right to it. I can get right to Z.
4: Hey. Buzzing.
1: just get cut through. Yeah. Yes. Oh, wow. That's beautiful. What in that time, anybody can jump in here if anybody has a more personal question, but what do you think, what's different for you now? And there's probably obvious things, but if you want to talk about them, what's different for you when you left New York 13 years ago and how you find yourself coming back?
2: There's so much. New York reinvents itself, I think, constantly, you know, and I think it's always been a part. I remember talking with my buddy Scotty. They were like putting in a new like high rise somewhere in Brooklyn and like across the street from Grand Army Plaza. And Scotty was like mad. And I remember saying to him, I was just like, don't be mad. Like, that's what this city does constantly. It's just like,
4: don't
2: tear down the old, make the new. Yeah. Mm-hmm. It's just like, that's what New York City is, I always felt.
1: Yeah.
2: And so, leaving, coming back 13 years is a lifetime.
1: That's a lot.
2: It feels like a lifetime. Like, Williamsburg is unrecognizable.
1: Unrecognizable.
2: Yeah. Except for like certain places. And it's weird what has survived. It's very weird. I just went to see a show at Music Hall of Williamsburg. that survived.
1: Yep.
2: I was like, oh wow, that's nice. And then two other places survived, and that was it. One was that Sea Thai place, SEA Thai. Does anybody know this?
4: I don't.
2: It is a terrible Thai place. It just plays like thumping techno music and serves shitty Thai food.
1: Oh, is this like on near
2: like
1: Bedford?
2: North Fifth or
1: something. Yeah, I've gone in that place a few times being like, there's something going on here. And then always like, no, this is not.
2: It's
1: I don't
2: not
1: know
2: good.
1: What's happening. That place is still there?
2: Yeah, in 2000, that place opened. And I remember thinking it sucked then.
1: Wow.
2: And then there's like that surf bar still exists. But anyway.
1: The sand?
2: That surf bar. I think it's called Surf Bar.
4: Oh, in Midtown?
2: No. It's on North 6th or North 7th.
4: Oh.
1: The one that had sand on the floor?
2: Yeah, in the back. Yeah.
1: That's still, I thought that was gone.
0: Sand on the floor?
1: Yeah.
4: Oh, yeah, you gotta check it out. If you've never been there, you gotta go.
1: Yeah, those are the last remnants. And then like, old, yeah, a couple yeah. other things, like the brick is still there okay. and stuff. But
2: yeah,
1: yeah, but the, yeah, there's a union. There's a couple of things that are still there, but
2: yeah,
1: they're kind of like almost like relics from like a, another yes. time.
4: And the pit had like this enormous new theater for, I don't know, 10 years plus maybe. And now it's back in
1: left,
4: the old.
1: Left, had a theater, yeah, yeah, yeah. started this other theater, lost that theater. Rebought that theater and then lost the big theater and are now back and yeah, that, all of it.
2: Yeah, I was walking down the street and like I randomly because I take Penn Station a lot because I live in Jersey now, and I was just walking down the street and then I look over and I was like, wait, what? And I was across the street from the old pit and yeah. it was still above. And it's yeah. still there yep. and then it's above like a sushi place, still above a sushi place. Yeah, yeah. Like Kristen and I used to have sushi there every night before hot tub. And then I like walked in and I was like, it looks the same. Like, that's crazy. Yep.
4: Yeah.
2: That's
4: isn't crazy. It wild? Like that happens with, for me, especially like, you know, whatever personal landmarks and like a whole bunch of time has gone by, you know, and then you go back and you have like the memories of that place.
2: Yeah.
4: And it's so strange because the place is right there and it's much the same or not, but it's like the memory is so strong.
2: I had to go inside.
4: Yeah, yeah. And then you feel like all the time. We were talking earlier about time. Time is crazy.
2: It's crazy.
4: It's so crazy.
2: I think one of the main things too that's different is how early everybody eats.
4: Oh, totally. I think that's like, a COVID especially.
2: That's a COVID yeah. thing.
1: COVID brought us up yeah, like yeah, 2 hours. Brought yeah, everything totally. Up, like,
2: we're not, like, cause I have children. So like I eat yeah. around 6 PM, 5, 6 PM. And that's like a crowded, busy
4: totally.
2: Time.
4: Hard to get a table at that time. Early bird.
2: That's
4: yeah.
2: crazy. It used to be like go out at 10, 11 yeah. PM to eat.
4: Now things stuff are, like closes at 10.
1: Yeah. Yeah. yeah. Things are, you know, there's still a nightlife. Things are still yes. open late. We're not like LA in that way, but it's different.
2: It's different.
1: Pulled back.
2: And it's like, you got to go to the places. Yeah. Yeah. yeah you got to know the places.
1: Fran, you used to be hardcore, but I gotta admit, you pulled back a little bit on things. You know what I mean? You used to really go for things. You used to really go at it. And now it's not a good or a bad thing, but you've pulled back. I'm just gonna say that.
2: Is this because I took up knitting? Is this the thing you, cause I took up knitting all of a sudden I'm not hardcore anymore?
1: Fran, you took up knitting. You know, I mean, you used to run the yard in this prison.
2: Yeah.
1: You used to run the yard.
2: And now I knit. I knit. And I'm happier for it.
1: Can't ask me to pretend. The gang is looking at you different. The other gangs are not as afraid of you. You know what I mean? You used to like, you used to crush motherfuckers out here. And now
0: hey, man, you got that quilt you going to make me.
2: Yeah. There you go. There you go.
0: Yeah. Oh, thank you. I appreciate it. Looks just like my mom.
2: Yeah.
1: That was see that? Skull and Bones.
2: I know. Skull and Bones has a very lovely mother, and she had a quilt, and I replicated it for him.
4: I'm just here, lifting in the yard, getting swole, watching.
1: Be careful, friend. That's Sneer, okay?
2: Sneer's always watching.
4: Watching.
1: I just...
2: Hey, Sneer.
1: What?
2: I got
4: what?
2: You. I knit you some gloves for all your weightlifting that you do.
4: You did not.
2: I did. You know.
4: That's so nice.
2: Free of charge.
4: I'm touched.
1: Hey, wow. Hey, Sneer, it's me, Bowler.
4: Fuck you, Bowler. Get out of here.
2: Sometimes you get a little more bees with the honey than the vinegar. That's what the saying is.
1: He shivved me. Fran, he shivved me. Oh my God, it's a tourniquet. What are you knitting?
2: Wait, don't die.
1: Okay.
2: Don't die.
1: I'm trying to evade death. What are you going to possibly knit that's going to keep me alive?
0: Oh, that looks amazing. Oh my goodness. What are you knitting it? You're knitting it inside onto his body.
1: I think it pierced my liver. Wait a minute. That's a liver. That's a liver.
4: He knitted his liver. Speed is so impressive.
2: There you go. That's I knitted you liver.
1: Fran.
2: You stuff it in there, not only will it soak up the blood, but it'll also clean your blood.
1: Fran, you're the baddest motherfucker in this yard.
2: Sounds like somebody's changed their tune.
1: Could you knit me a mother?
2: Yeah, but she's gonna be little.
1: Okay, see.
0: But she's gonna be little.
1: Man, that I know where that line came from. That line came from it came from the movie Hook. I don't know if you like this. When he's like thud butt, who looks just like me.
4: Don't you love Hook?
1: It's my favorite. My favorite movie, but it's the most important movie part of my life.
2: This is crazy. Okay, so this is the second time Hook has come up in the last 4 days for me.
4: Whoa, synchronicity.
2: Do you mind saying your age?
1: I'm 41.
2: You're 41. Okay. All right. Okay. Because Hook, I missed Hook. Okay. Yeah. I remember being a movie and I remember being like, I'm not seeing that movie.
1: Wow.
2: Okay. Yeah. But okay. I just spoke with someone who's probably 41.
1: Yes.
2: Who was just like, Hook is one of the best movies I've ever seen and I love it. And it was important to me.
1: Oh, it's probably the reason I became an artist. It might be the sole reason.
2: Yes, I got to show the kids Hook.
1: Have you seen the Hook?
2: I have not seen. Wow. Do you call it the Hook?
1: No. For a moment, I think I choked on something.
4: Gosh, I haven't seen it in probably like 30 years. You know, I'm gonna watch it soon.
2: Yeah, I really do. I'm literally writing it down right now because I'm always looking for movies with the kids.
1: If you end up watching it, I would like a report. That movie it's very, and I'm not even gonna say why.
2: Okay,
1: but it's a very I would say if I were to give that movie 70% of the credit for me becoming an artist, that wouldn't be too high.
2: Wow.
4: They're probably around the right age, your kids. Maybe the littlest one is
2: 9 and 6.
4: Okay. Maybe 6. Maybe is a little young for, 6 is a little young for Hook.
2: I saw it when I was 9. He's been watching pretty advanced stuff.
4: Okay. Because his
2: sister's older.
1: Okay.
2: Watching older stuff.
4: Well, then he can probably handle it.
0: He wants to watch, like...
2: Yeah. We just watched, like, all the Star Wars, and then he's seen... you guys wouldn't remember this, probably. Flight of the Navigator?
4: Oh, my God. It was my brother, brother's fit. Like, he had an obsession, and he probably... I mean, he'll never hear this, I'm sure, but he would be embarrassed.
1: Get on and start listening to shit.
4: If he were to listen.
1: Aston's brother.
2: Yeah, the kids love Flight of the Navigator, which is weird because it's 45 minutes of just like a weird, fucked up fever.
4: It is really weird.
2: It's really weird that like the spaceship doesn't come into play until 45 minutes.
4: Correct me if I'm wrong. I remember like vividly because I was very, very young when my brother was obsessed with this movie. I remember the spaceship vividly, and there's like a part where it like turns translucent. Am I making that up, or do you know what I'm talking about?
2: It changes shape, and it's reflective.
4: Oh, it's reflective.
2: So it's not translucent, it's reflective.
4: Yeah.
2: But
4: it's like very super vivid in my mind.
2: But like it starts with like this kid like losing, like he jumps, he's 12, but he jumps 20 years into the future, and all of his family think he's dead because he just never came back from the woods one night.
4: Well, I don't remember this part of the narrative.
2: It's crazy. And then like his mom and his dad is fully mourned his death. And then he comes back.
1: Oh my God.
2: This is the beginning of the movie. Before any spaceship so that's like voiced by Pee Wee Herman. And his brother, who was his younger brother, is now 25 years old. And it's like this crazy.
0: And he's the same age as.
2: And he's the same age.
1: He doesn't age?
2: No, he's 12 years old.
4: Wow, I gotta rewatch it.
1: This is like the inverse of Big.
2: Yeah.
1: Wow.
4: My brother used to call it Flight of the Alligator. He wanted to watch Flight of the Alligator. That's really cute. Very cute.
1: We've probably talked about this before, but do you guys have like formative, like what is your Flight of the Navigator or your Hook?
4: Oh gosh. Like a movie from childhood.
1: Was that yours? Is Flight of the Navigator yours?
2: No, I don't think so. I think I probably have a couple, but I want to think about one. Someone else can go first.
4: I have to go into the archives. I need a moment.
1: I do like lists. Mine are, I list things in my life and I'm like, this is.
0: You already have that list.
1: I already have it. I have three others if I needed them.
0: Okay, let's hear it.
1: I have Batman is probably the 89 Batman. That's very important. It's Batman Hook. Batman Hook, probably. Good Will Hunting is my favorite movie. No, it's not. Good Will Hunting is my favorite movie. But the formative ones are Batman, Hook, and Purple Rain.
2: Oh, that's great. Okay.
4: I have it. Yes. It's okay. Probably Sound of Music for
2: oh,
4: me.
2: Oh, wow.
4: Yeah.
2: Music.
4: I'm
2: just
4: like,
2: the second half when it's just mostly Nazis.
4: The whole thing, like watching that movie is how I learned that I can sing.
2: Oh,
4: like
2: wow.
4: At a very young age from singing those songs.
1: Wow.
4: Also like, and I still am, but as a young child, I was like so obsessed with that version of Julie Andrews.
2: Mm-hmm.
4: And it's interesting, like now that I'm older, I really still think that's like in there. I'm like a gay goth Fraulein Maria.
1: Wow.
4: What I'm working with these days. I'm good wow. with it. It's great.
2: First off, you have your perspective. I love that.
1: I feel like Julianne, yeah, that's someone who is not,
4: she's so
1: uses
4: great.
1: A touchstone
4: she's
1: enough.
4: She's so great in it's everything.
1: Very particular.
2: She's really great.
1: Yeah.
2: Yeah.
4: She's like amazing.
1: When I was a kid, okay, I have a tough time with sound music, meaning I never really could get into it, and it was one of the few VHSs that we had. But the thing was, it was such a long movie.
4: It's
1: we had
4: so
1: it
4: long,
1: on
4: yeah.
1: two VHSs.
2: Yes, yeah, yeah.
1: So it's like,
4: totally.
1: It's not really the same movie the whole
2: have
1: time.
2: Have you seen? I mean, have you heard the This American Life story about this?
1: No,
4: no.
2: Are you kidding?
4: It's but so, I have watched
2: it's
4: the
2: so
4: film.
2: Amazing. Okay.
4: I watched
1: this?
4: It probably like so, once a year.
2: Right. Okay. Yeah. So there's a woman. She tells a story. It was two tapes. She never knew it was two tapes.
1: Yes,
4: get
1: yes.
4: out.
2: So she
1: yes,
2: only watched the first
4: no
2: half
4: way.
2: Of Sound of Music for her whole life.
4: Oh,
2: and
4: man.
2: And then she would always talk about, like, I love this character, like the character who turns out to be a Nazi later.
4: Yeah.
2: Like
4: yeah.
2: she was just
4: yeah.
2: like, well, he's so dreamy,
4: whoa.
2: Isn't he? Like, and she would talk about it with people.
4: Whoa.
2: And people would be like, what? Like, you like that character? Like that? Because
4: oh,
2: he turns out to be so evil in the second half. But the second half is all Nazis. And
4: yeah,
2: the first
4: yeah.
2: half is no Nazis whatsoever.
4: Well, that,
2: so she had no idea there was a whole
4: crazy.
2: Nazi section from The Sound of Music.
4: That's crazy. All that crazy. Stuff, like all the war Nazi stuff. Like, well, when you're a little kid, you're like, okay, this is, Nazis are bad.
2: Yeah,
4: you
2: yeah.
4: know? But like, all like
2: over
4: went over
2: head.
4: My head. Yeah, I was just into like the singing and the... This you know, entrancing woman.
1: Same for me. Nobody is sitting me down being like, oh, this is what's going on. You're just like, put something on. You're just watching The Sound of Music, watching Nazi Germany have her. I don't know where
4: my my parents used to love to give me a long tape to watch. They would be
2: oh.
4: like,
2: oh yeah, yeah, yeah. There you go.
4: I would be like, do you guys want to watch it with me? Like all I wanted was for someone to like watch a movie with me and my family. And they would be like, yeah, you go watch that by yourself.
1: I watched yeah. Batman by myself on my
0: damn.
1: Fifth birthday.
2: Oh my
1: they
2: God.
1: Sat me in the living room.
0: Oh my God.
1: And I think that's maybe the most formative experience
0: oh my
1: of my
0: God.
1: Life.
0: Holy
1: they,
0: shit.
1: I was by myself. Whoa. And I remember thinking, why am I by myself? I'm 5 years old.
0: It's a theater? You were in a theater?
1: No. Video. I was at home. But oh, I was okay. at home. I'm at home in Brooklyn okay. in a house full of my relatives. No one is with me. I'm just watching Michael Keaton and Kim Basinger drive through a dark forest. And I'm just like, what's happening?
2: Oh, my God. That's amazing.
1: Why is this? but yeah. Okay. So,
2: okay.
1: Wait. So you had Sound of Music. Did you either of you find one?
0: Yeah. I found... I feel like I've mentioned this to a few people. They don't know what this is, but Treasure Planet.
1: Oh, no. I know what that is. I don't know if I ever saw
4: the cover,
1: it. Yes.
4: But yeah. I don't think I've seen it yet.
0: Yeah.
4: Tell us about it.
0: It's like an animated thing about just a kid who's lives on a planet, but there's a it's like a space pirates.
2: Wow.
0: And beautiful. He gets sort of sucked into the one of the pirate ships, and the pirate ends up being like a father figure to him.
2: And it's anime or animated?
0: Animated.
2: Okay.
0: Yeah, yeah. Yeah. It's just
1: it's beautiful. Yeah.
4: Does it hold up? Have you seen it in recent years?
0: I don't think so. It would be nice to check.
1: That is a lost
0: Treasure
1: one.
0: Planet.
1: That's one you don't hear about.
0: Treasure yeah. Planet and the one, the Toy Soldiers, the one where the toys come alive.
1: My God.
4: Oh,
1: I think Tommy Lee Jones
4: Toyland,
1: is in that.
4: Toyland?
1: No. Toy Soldiers.
0: Is that the name of it?
1: I can't remember. It's Toy Soldiers
0: for sure.
1: That's the name of it. Yeah.
2: Tommy Lee Jones is one of them?
1: I think he is one of the
0: voices.
1: Oh, boys.
0: He plays one of the toys?
1: I think he is, if I'm not mistaken, but I definitely remember because it was like Green Army Men, basically.
0: Yeah, yeah,
1: like,
0: yeah.
1: That kind of thing, yeah. Did you
2: yeah.
1: remember one?
2: I think it's got to be Goonies.
4: Mm. Yeah.
2: Yeah, just the idea of like of adventure or like, you know, and like my love of the ocean and the ocean in a cold, stormy way as well.
1: That makes so much sense because you were telling us a story about you climbed down into a missile silo with Dan St. Germain or something. Like you've been just like me with Hook. You've been living that out.
2: Yeah. 100%. I jet skied from Chicago to New Orleans, you know.
4: I kind of have lived mine out as well. I've been a nanny like a bunch.
2: Wow.
4: I sing a lot.
2: and you defeat Nazis. Totally.
4: I'm for peace, you know. Yeah.
1: I'm going to tell you a story.
2: Okay.
1: There once was a man walking through the desert. He was on fire. At the end of the desert, he came to a cactus. It's the edge.
2: I have a question.
1: Yeah.
2: The desert just ends? Or was that kind of a gradual sloping into like a different area?
1: Yeah, it's like you're getting within a mile or so that desert will end.
2: All right. Thank you.
1: It's far enough now. Now all he can see is the desert. But if he went any further, he would start to see the edge of it.
2: Got it. Thank you.
1: This is an important story I'm telling you. This is important to your
2: training. Taking notes. Okay. That's why I'm asking questions.
1: Okay, I don't want you to look too deeply into it. I just want you to get the lesson.
2: I feel like a lot of the stories can't look too deeply into your stories. But okay, all right, I'm listening. Go ahead. Man gets to the end of the desert.
0: I'm locked in. I yeah.
1: Thank you.
2: Brown nosing. Old Timmy Brown nosing.
0: I just understand what's going on. I completely get what's going on. With the
1: You're two of my best pupils. This is we're coming to the ending of your training. You'll be able to train other people in Shotokan karate. Okay? These are stories that you need to.
0: Hell yeah. Shotokan.
1: Yes.
0: I can't wait.
1: All right.
0: Tell me the story.
1: I need you to be a little bit more stoic.
0: Oh, okay.
1: That's what I taught you. That's why I brought you up in this martial art. There's a cactus, a tall cactus.
2: Okay.
1: And the man who is on fire, as he's watching in the distance on the tall cactus, a large vulture lands on the cactus. And the vulture has a pan flute. And he whistles a sweet song.
2: Pan flute?
1: Yeah.
2: It's pretty wide.
4: Knock, knock, knock. It's me, the guidance counselor. Someone in this room has an appointment, I think, at this time. But I can't go through the door. So if you could just
1: send
4: them out
1: to me. I thought you said you weren't going to do the VOTEC anymore. You're going to just study karate. You don't need vocational training. Just study with me.
2: I think this is about my interest in discussing the Epstein files.
0: And there's another one on the Epstein files?
4: At this school,
2: yeah,
4: we teach karate and we teach book story learning.
1: Everybody's obsessed with these Epstein files.
2: That's why I came here. I came to this school because I was like, I want a place to teach us book story learning. And this was the premier place that taught
1: why
2: book story learning.
1: Why are you giving me
2: enough
1: about my story?
2: Well, because now he's
1: got a pan flute.
2: I wanted book story learning from the get-go. And now all I do is I'm obsessed with the Epstein files and calling your story.
4: My office is open. You can talk about it.
1: Samuel, you're going to be in charge of the classroom. You're going to be my protege because
0: Shotokan.
1: Lewis, I don't think you want it. I feel like you're in it for the wrong reason.
2: That's the only thing he's learned.
1: See, no, that's oh wow.
4: Oh man. You guys, I forgot and then I remembered and I was like, I shouldn't have done that.
0: That was amazing.
2: What? Which movie? A knock, knock, knock?
0: knock, knock, knock.
2: I love me some knock, knock, knock.
4: I'm overthinking it. We only have
1: two minutes
4: left. Oh my gosh, just my entire life. 2 minutes left.
1: What do you want to plug, Kurt Brown?
4: What are you up to, Kurt?
2: You can come see. I have a new show in Brooklyn at Union Hall called Cold Plunge. And the next one, it's first week, Wednesdays of every month. The next one is June 3rd.
1: Oh, fantastic.
2: We have Lisa Traeger, Brooks Whelan, Kenise Mobley, and Zach Zimmerman. And it's going to be a great show. Oh, and Dave Ross. And so great stand-up show. It'll be very fun. You can come out, hang out afterwards.
1: Very good. Save what do you guys date. Have going on?
4: Oh my gosh, if you're over age 35 and you're a writer or performer, I have a space for you. It's an open mic. the Old to Begin open mic, first and third Tuesdays at Otto's Shrunken Head.
2: Otto's Shrunken Head still exists.
1: Yeah.
4: Oh my gosh. Yes, it is.
0: That's been around for a while.
4: And it's exactly
1: I think
4: the same.
1: I'll be there tomorrow. How about you, Xavier? What do you got?
0: I'm doing the building at 10:30 UCB. Our team just won the 3-on-3 tournament, so we're doing that. We're doing look for that.
1: Okay. Is this the name of your team?
0: The Building. We are The Building. I think it's a band. It was on someone's shirt.
4: What's the date?
0: I think it's the 25th.
1: You just look out for
4: check
1: it.
4: The calendar,
1: look out
4: yeah.
1: for it. Look out for it. Yeah, this is you can find everything about No Suggestion at No Suggestion Pod. This has been No Suggestion. Let's, as a way to close out, let's invent a theme song for Planet. What's the name? Planet.
2: Treasure Planet.
1: Treasure Planet. Let's invent the theme song.
0: Invent the theme song?
1: We only have 10 seconds, 5 seconds, 3 seconds.
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8: How are things going right now with everything that's going on? I see you guys have a really nice outdoor setup. This is great.
7: Thank you for that. We're waiting. We're in survival mode. Mm-hmm. But people are still coming. A lot of regulars still show up, you know.
8: And you guys have takeout, right?
7: All the time.
8: All the time?
7: Takeout is our main bread, I suppose, yeah.
10: When you walk in a dream, but you know you're not dreaming.
11: Hi, everybody. Welcome to Popsic. My name's Romy. Thank you for being here. I really appreciate it. It's hot today in New York City. We're live in Bushwick, and my friend Zubiana is here with me. Do you want to say hello?
12: Hi, everyone.
11: Yes. wait, thank you for being here. This is so special.
12: No, thank you for
11: having me. Do people call you Zubiana?
12: Yeah, people call me Zubiana, but
11: your name's Zuri.
12: Zuri, yeah. So Zuri, also known as Zubiana, is totally fine. I go by Z, I go by Zubi. I pretty much respond to anything.
11: I love that. I love a lot of nicknames. It's so fun. I call you Zub in my head.
12: Yes, and people closest to me call me Zub, so.
11: Perfect. Well, thanks for being here, Zubi. She brought her favorite and most formative tracks from throughout her life here today, and they're so good. I'm so excited to hear them. But can we talk about you're a full-time DJ?
12: Yes.
11: You're busy.
12: I am. Mm-hmm. As Meek Mill said, I used to pray for times like this because I don't like working for other people.
11: Yeah.
12: So I think that being a freelancer and doing this full time has been such a privilege, I think. So, although busy, I am very thankful to be doing this.
11: And you're good at it.
12: Thank you.
11: Of course. We met because I went to one of her sets like a year and a half ago and it changed my life. So, that's really special.
12: Yes.
11: What is your earliest memory of music? Like when do you remember music coming into your life?
12: Jeez, this is such a good question. So, my mom is a musician. Music is very sacred in our family. And my earliest memory of music is it was summertime. I remember it was hot outside. I had to have been really young, like 2 or 3, maybe even younger. And it was like a cookout vibe. There was people coming in and out of the house. And I just remember, Outstanding by the Gap Band playing. And that's my earliest memory of music, wow. I was like, this song eats. Like, I just remember being a baby, like, wow, I love this song. And that same day, which is another early memory of mine, my mom had perfume in her bag and I put it in my mouth. And that was like the first, that was like one of my first memories of like, that song was playing. I had perfume in my mouth. I was like, ew, that's nasty. So it was like so nasty. So that's how I remember that. That was like, I think that's like my first memory.
11: Where in the country are you?
12: I was in Atlanta, Georgia at the time. Yeah.
11: And how long were you there?
12: I was there until eighth grade. And then I moved to North Carolina for high school. Went to 1 year of college in Philadelphia. And then moved back to North Carolina for about 6 years. And then I moved here in 2019.
11: Wow.
12: Mm-hmm.
11: Your mom plays instruments?
12: Yes. My mom plays guitar. I know she plays a little piano, but she's a vocalist and a songwriter through and through. She produces music as well.
11: Wow.
12: She's written songs for a lot of like popular neo soul artists and just sang background for them as well. So
11: that's amazing. Is she still doing that?
12: She is. Wow. Yeah. Yeah. She's still doing it. And she's actually in school at Berklee College of Music to get her master's I can never remember, interdisciplinary music studies, I believe.
11: Good for her. That is so amazing.
12: Yeah. One of her assignments was, one of her recent assignments was that she was tasked with writing a song for Rihanna. And not like what we know of Rihanna, but like her now, like as a mother and like, you know, so that was like,
11: that's fun.
12: She just played me her, like, the song that she wrote for Rihanna last night. And I was like, oh my God, you're cool as fuck.
11: Like fully produced too.
12: Just the writing. Okay. Yeah. She is still working like on the beat, but like she like sang it to me a cappella and I was like, this is fire.
11: That's coming before Rihanna's album's coming.
12: Hello. No, for real.
11: Do you think we'll ever get another Rihanna album?
12: It's hard to say. I feel like maybe her kids will be a little older if we do.
11: Yeah.
12: But she just had back to back to back to back.
11: So many kids
12: back to back, like year after year. So I don't know. I don't think we will anytime soon. She always is like, oh, I have it. It's ready. You guys just never get it because y'all act so weird about it, which I get. It's like, I'm always like, when I see people online begging for it, I'm like, can you guys like chill? You guys are doing too much. You're desperate.
11: Yeah. I mean, Auntie was just like so special. It's like, it's almost like that's okay. Like we could actually live with that.
12: Yeah.
11: It's so perfect.
12: I listen to it. If we were doing albums today, that would be in top eight.
11: Yeah.
12: Top eight albums. Totally. For sure.
11: I would agree with that.
12: Yeah.
11: And where did DJing, like when did DJing come to you?
12: DJing came to me when I moved to New York. Totally. My mom's in the music industry, so I was like very always not trying to do that because I was like, I'm not following in mom's footsteps. Mm-hmm. Like, let me find my own thing. I came here wanting to model. And I was going to a lot of events and whatnot. And I was like, there's too many men DJs who don't know what they're doing. It's like, there was not a lot of empathy in their sets. And I just kind of felt like it was empty and like they were playing to impress as opposed to playing to like, you know, actually get people experiencing music and feeling it. You know what I mean? Like, we're not, who cares about, oh, like all these like crazy remixes and stuff, like just play the music, you know? Or like nobody wants to hear like Playboi Carti straight, you know, for like whatever. So I moved here 2019, realized that that was the vibe of a lot of parties, and I was like, I could do this. Like, I've always like been good on the aux, like all my friends were like, need your playlist. So I'm like, okay. So then I started like dating this person who like kind of taught me every, like not everything, but like just a few things, and I caught on pretty quickly. And then I went home for the first time after moving here to see my mom. Randomly, she got me a DJ board. I was like, what? Like, I never mentioned it to her or anything. She was like, I bought it for me, but I don't think I'm gonna use it, so you can have it. I was like,
11: wow.
12: Why would I want this? How would you know that? Like, so it just ended up working out. And then the pandemic hit. I downloaded 5,000 songs during that time. I was just going crazy. And then I did like, everybody was doing like live DJ sets on their like Instagram live. So I was doing that. I think I did two or three of those. And then I had my first gig outside, paid gig, on August 21st, 2021, which will make 5 years this year. Yeah.
11: Congratulations.
12: Thank you.
11: And Pride's coming up. I know you're going to get
12: Oh my God.
11: Yeah. It's busy.
12: It's crazy.
11: Wow, that's so exciting. And yeah. I'm so glad that we made it here today.
12: Same.
11: You have Brandy here. I just put it in the order that you sent it in.
12: Oh, and this is no particular order, by the way.
11: But Brandy, I mean, what a legend.
12: Truly.
11: Foundation of R&B. I mean, holy shit. I thought, tell me about this one.
12: I thought, so Full Moon, this album, that's the album that is off of Full Moon, is like also my top 8 albums. I think that Brandy is also probably like top 3 vocalists for me of all time. My mom used to play this album relentlessly growing up. I think it came out in 2000, and yeah, it's to me what I think of when I think of like really, really good music, like Dark Child, like produced. And it's just so like, it's like my adolescence. It's like what I think about if I were to think about me as like a teenage girl, like this song is it. It's very funky. It's very, also, I think Brandy was like 18 when she made this album, and like she just singing like a grown woman. I'm like, you've lived so much life, like who hurt you? But like, that's the thing, it makes me feel like so connected to her. Totally. Like I just feel like I'm hearing her story and I'm like a part of it, and it also just sounds really good.
11: Let's do it. This is Brandy's I Thought.

0: That was Brandy. I thought, wow, yeah, a hit. What a special voice. And yeah.
1: Yeah.
0: I wish I was experiencing that when it came out.
1: No, me too. I was super young. I think I was 5.
0: How were you discovering music in your, like, I guess, I'm assuming your mom was showing you a lot of stuff.
1: My mom.
0: You have siblings.
1: Yeah.
0: And then were you like online as you got into high school?
1: I was shied away from the internet. I was not allowed to have a MySpace or anything like that. The first thing I had was Facebook. I think I relied on the radio a lot. Like, I found a lot of the music that I liked on radio, and then like LimeWire became a thing, FrostWire, all of those things. Like, anything that didn't require me to be on a social media, I think my parents were like, here, like, rip music off the internet.
0: Were you making like mixes or CDs or anything?
1: Oh yeah. Yeah. Oh yeah. I always made mixtapes, and then I had MP3 players, and I remember when I got my first iPod Shuffle, and I was making playlists on iTunes, like before like mm-hmm. Apple Music was a thing. Mm-hmm. They just had like iTunes.
0: Yep.
1: And like you could put all your music in there.
0: Yeah.
1: Yeah, but that was pretty much how I did it.
0: Yeah.
1: And I used to record songs on my phone mm-hmm. that I liked on the radio, and then I would go back and like try to find it on LimeWire.
0: Did it work?
1: Yeah. But I was Shazam before Shazam was a thing.
0: Totally. I love that. I know. We are really lucky that you can just Google like a couple words of a song and find it.
1: Yeah. I used to do that too. But sometimes like it's easier to just record it. That way you have it and you don't forget.
0: Yeah.
1: Yeah.
0: Yeah. I was doing that and making it my ringtone.
1: Yes. That too. Oh my God.
0: Crazy.
1: Very much.
0: What another life that was.
1: I know.
0: We have Music Soul Child here. The song Greatest Love. Tell me about this one.
1: This album is another one. I think it came out, I don't remember. I think 2003?
0: 2007.
1: Oh, okay. Yeah. So I was in middle school. I was mm-hmm. well into middle school when this album came out. And Music Soul Child is a big one for me. His music, I just feel like my mom was also playing out. Like, she worked with him as well.
0: Oh, wow.
1: And so I was constantly, like, just immersed into this album, and I love every single song on it. This one specifically is just like one of my favorite love songs because he uses like comparison with music to explain how he feels about love. And I just think it's beautiful. So it's one of my favorite songs.
0: Let's do it. This is Music Soul Child, Greatest Love.

0: That was Music Soul Child, Greatest Love. Wow. Beautiful.
1: So good.
0: He did take us through a song in love, which is so clever.
1: Right.
0: These are so, they're so smooth. We're getting such a nice, it's a vibe in here. We have, I mean, speaking of Stevie Wonder.
1: Hello.
0: Holy shit. I just called to say I love you on the same vibe of, we're in love.
1: Yeah.
0: What is it about this one?
1: This one, he also takes you on a journey. I love when music like tells a story and takes you on a journey. Mm-hmm. Stevie kind of talks about like all of the months. No New Year's Day to celebrate, no chocolate covered candy hearts to give away. So it's like the, you know, January, February, and then he does that throughout the whole song. Mm-hmm. And I just like, I connected with this song as a kid. And my grandma used to have one of those old school karaoke machines, and this was always the song that I chose to sing. So
0: let's do it. This is I Just Called to Say I Love You.

0: That will, let me put my headphones on. That was Stevie Wonder. I just called to say I love you. My friend Zubiana is here. Zub, Zuri, whatever you want to call her. I call her Zub.
1: Yes.
0: Thanks for being here. Thank you for listening. If you're home or wherever you are in the country or over around the world. My mom's here.
1: I was going to say hi, Romy's mom.
0: Hi, mom. Thanks for being here. I know she loves Stevie Wonder, so that's nice. And she likes SZA. My mom, you like SZA. We have Garden, Say It Like That. I don't even know how you picked one, because Control to me is seriously top like five albums of all time.
1: Absolutely.
0: That's SZA. Is that her second album?
1: Yes.
0: Yeah, because she had
1: RZA.
0: Yeah. Yeah, or Z is her 2014 album. Yeah, with Chance the Rapper's on that. Kendrick's on that. Yeah, it's crazy. There's some good ones on there. But Control is, I would say, her. That's everything.
1: Standout.
0: Yeah, exactly. I mean, SOS is amazing.
1: Oh, yeah.
0: Anyway, that's Control's 2017. It is truly top to bottom immaculate. Yeah. Why'd you pick Garden?
1: It's just because I feel like it's the one that... it's like mid album, right? It's like,
0: yeah, exactly.
1: It's literally
0: track 8.
1: Yeah, and there, how many tracks are on it?
0: There's like 14.
1: Yeah. It's like right in the middle, and I think that it just like, I don't know, it like resets my palate whenever I'm listening to it. Like, it's the one that I'm just kind of like, because I resonate with the entire album.
0: Totally.
1: I was going through my 20s during this album. Like, how old was I? I was 24. No, I was 22 actually when this album came out, and I just resonated with it so much. And I, supermodel, 20 something, like, it was so hard to pick one, but I just picked this one because it's just the one that I feel like, you know, midway through the album, it's a reset
0: for sure. Broken. I can't wait to hear it.
1: Yeah, me too.
0: And I listen to this literally so often. This is Garden, Say It Like That, SZA.

0: You didn't have shit to say to me. I ain't got shit to say to you.
1: and that's the truth.
0: And stepped on. I said, you black heifer, you stand your ground. Because, like, I feel the same way. If you don't like me, you don't have to fool with me. But you don't have to talk about me or treat me mean. I don't have to treat you mean. I just stay out of your way. That's the way we worked that one.
2: Yeah. Those interludes and the little bits of her mom and grandma on her album. Oh my God. They fit so well too.
3: Incredible.
2: Perfect song. SZA just, that she captures something so unique. I don't know if it's like the female experience or if it's like, I think there's yearning. There's like, she's got everything in there.
3: Life experience. Yeah. I think that she's just experienced life in a way that I feel like, I mean, none of us have had a single, like, you know, unique experience ever, but I feel like I relate to her so much. Mm. And she kind of like unapologetically, continues to make mistakes. And I feel like it's so refreshing because I feel like everybody's trying so hard to like, I don't know, be the best version of themselves in whatever way, but she just kind of does whatever. And she's like, yep, I'm going to do this thing that I know is wrong and I'm going to do it again and again. And, but it's her. That's just her. Uh-huh. You know, I don't know.
2: She's so critical. Like she's so scared to release music.
3: Yeah. Too.
2: I feel like it takes so long for her to like be okay with it.
3: Yeah.
2: But I love it. I love her.
3: I love her so much.
2: Special. Childish Gambino's here on this list. Pop Thieves, tell me about this one.
3: Man, I love Childish Gambino so much. Like he, when I was in middle school, he was one of my like LimeWire finds. And I was just like, man, like when Camp came out, like that was like such a thing for me. Like he was kind of like me in a way where I feel like, you know, too white for the black kids, too black for the white kids. Like that was kind of like his like shtick. And he also, is from Atlanta. And I think that like, I just resonate with him so much. Mm-hmm. He is corny. I'm not going to lie.
2: You listen to him like post 2013.
3: Yeah. I, you know, This Is America, corny. But you know, I understood what he was trying to do, but I also am just like, I respect him so much as an artist. He's had so many like walks of life, but Pop Thieves specifically, it just is so bouncy and fun. Mm-hmm. And it just reminds me of, all the reasons why I like music and like listening to music. And it's playful and funny as well.
2: I love that. And Jaden Smith's on it.
3: Yeah. At the end, there's like this like interlude. Yeah.
2: Here's Childish Gambino.

I used to walk on the beach at night.

0: best time
1: was when, well, me and you, we got our friends and we got a tent. We slept in it, not the whole night, but just enough time. Magic happened. Nothing was born, luckily. It's up to me, but then we left. The times have changed. The pleasures that I feel, they say you never say never is real. Electric eels in the water, we should probably not go deep. I'd like to stare at you and look at when you sleep. Like to write a poem for you, leave it for you in your room. Under the moon, romance. Hold on, my brother.
2: That was Childish Gambino, Pop Thieves. That was fun. That was on Kauai, which is his 2014 album.
3: Yes.
2: Yeah, those are fun.
3: So good.
2: We have Justin Timberlake on here, which we do have an 8-minute song.
3: This song is so long.
2: It's so good. I remember this album coming out so vividly. The 2020 experience.
3: Yeah.
2: It's all he needed to do. Yeah. And he has Mirrors on here. Yeah.
3: Yeah. Also a 7-minute long song.
2: They're so good.
3: It's too good.
2: I honestly have not gone back in, like, this was 2013. I truly haven't gone back maybe since then. It's been a while.
3: Gotta
2: since
3: check
2: I've
3: it
2: heard
3: out.
2: This.
3: Yeah.
2: Tell me about Strawberry Bubblegum.
3: I mean, it's just a journey of a track, man. I love this song so much because it's just soulful. I'm like, anytime I think about, like, non-black people doing R&B and, like, I mean, Justin Timberlake, he did it, you know, like, he just did it. I'm like, you know what? You got it. It's interesting because music is so cultural. And I think that it does take a certain level of appreciation to actually, like, we have our Jack Harlows with their Monicas and their, you know, that was such a weird thing. Like, bro, like, stop being weird.
2: Yeah.
3: But I feel like Justin Timberlake, you know, he did do his cornrows, but it was early 2000s. I feel like it was a different time. Mm-hmm. But I do think that Justin Timberlake really has connected with the culture and our music in a way that I think gave it justice. And this song is one of those Justin gave justice to.
2: Let's do it. Strawberry Bubblegum, Justin Timberlake.
4: Hey, pretty lady. This goes out to you.
5: This goes out.
4: I've seen you like a thousand times, but every day I still

0: Well, that is an 8-minute Justin Timberlake song, but also amazing.
1: So many layers. Yeah.
0: Yeah, there's so much happening.
1: Journey.
0: Yeah. We have a couple more. I'll go to SoundCloud. I'll close out with Frank, but we have Luther Vandross. Never too much. Tell me about this one.
1: So I love this song so much because I just love songs. As you can see, I have like 3 or 4 love songs on this list. Mm-hmm. And I think this one specifically, I had a very intense, experience with this song where I was at a bar a venue that's now closed called Black Flamingo. I don't know if you ever heard mm-hmm. of it, but Black Flamingo was amazing. And I was at a party, and it was the day before my birthday, and I was dating someone, and the Never Too Much came on, and I was like beside myself. Like, I know why I felt that way, but we're not going to get into that on the air. But we got moms listening and stuff. I don't want to. Yeah. But I literally had a spiritual moment with that song.
0: Yeah.
1: And I didn't know I knew all the words, but all the words were coming out of me. And I was like, oh, my God, this is incredible. And it was a moment, and it became one of my favorite songs after that.
0: Wow.
1: Yeah.
0: That's what I felt when I saw you. I went to Pisces night. She does these DJ nights of like zodiac signs, and famously Pisces are Justin Bieber and Bad Bunny and Chapel Roan. So yes. I was and Rihanna.
1: Yeah.
0: So I was just living. Yes. It was beyond.
1: And I never play Right Here, and that's our song now.
0: That's our song.
1: You're Right Here, Romy, in my phone.
0: And that's a Justin Bieber and Drake song, of course. But what, I mean, music can really do that. This is Luther Vandross, Never Too Much.

0: Beautiful. That was Luther Vandross. Never Too Much.
1: Yeah, we were just talking about how Luther was closeted his whole life, and he didn't get to live as a openly gay man, and that breaks my heart. Yeah. But he's always making love songs, and I feel like he got to express it through that.
0: I hope so.
1: Yeah.
0: what a tough.
1: Yeah. Oh, to be gay like before.
0: I know.
1: Yeah, I guess it's still hard now, but you know, yeah.
0: I know.
1: I'm thankful for the time we live in, even though it's crazy.
0: I know. A little easier than it was.
1: Right.
0: We're moving to YouTube right now to play some old Frank Ocean that is not on streaming. I mean, yeah, I think for people our age, he's such a, he's so important in music for a lot of us, and like pioneer, just like did a lot of, yeah, really captured emotion really well, and production is so interesting and cool. Doing absolutely stuff that like no one else is doing.
1: So true.
0: And songwriter.
1: I mean, yeah, Frank is a pioneer down. Like, Frank is one of the best to ever do it.
0: And also queer.
1: Yeah. Exactly. Openly.
0: Yeah.
1: So we love him.
0: Love. And he's kind of gone for a long time, but that's okay. He's around.
1: He was going through a lot.
0: Yeah. You picked We All Try. Tell me about this one.
1: So, back in the Frostwire LimeWire days, I came across this project, Nostalgia Ultra. And as I told you, like, big part of my, like, aesthetic as a DJ is nostalgia. And I think this project particularly was, it just reminded me so much of, like, at the time, current stuff, but also, like, all of the, like earlier neo soul and like, you know, those vibes, they kind of came together for me. And I was like, oh my God, this is incredible. We All Try specifically is, I think, one of those songs that makes you think about life and love and all these things in a way that you maybe normally wouldn't. And it's a beautifully written song and it's one of my favorites. So
0: let's do it. This is Frank Ocean. That was Zubiana. And I'll see you next week. Thank you for being here. You can catch her around New York City if you are here.
1: Follow me on Instagram, Zubiana.
0: This is Frank Ocean. Bye.

0: Today, I'm at Martina's Playground, where I'm surrounded by skaters both young and old. But age is not necessarily indicative of skill. As Omar Rivera tells me, he's been teaching students for over 20 years and learns something new every day.
1: My name is Omar Rivera.
2: How long have you guys been skating?
3: 2 years.
2: 2 years?
3: Wow.
2: 3 years.
3: Two.
2: Oh, my favorite trick that you guys do.
4: Kickflip.
2: Kickflip?
4: Yeah.
2: Can you guys show me what a kickflip looks like?
4: Oh, yes.
1: Some of their dads are here too, and they skate. It's pretty cool. It's a whole community thing.
0: I'm Victoria Principato, and this is what Brooklyn sounds like.

0: So this is Democracy Now!
1: Although we keep receiving cases, we don't have enough space to admit and hospitalize them. We have set up a tent right here already, and perhaps we will need another one to try to isolate patients in the immediate future. There aren't enough medications, protective equipment, or even staff.
0: There are now almost 750 suspected cases of Ebola and 177 suspected deaths in the latest outbreak. As health officials race to contain the outbreak in the Democratic Republic of the Congo and Uganda, we'll go to the DRC. The epicenter of the outbreak is a gold mining region where health and infrastructure systems are poor despite the mineral wealth. And we'll ask, how have U.S. cuts to science and health funding impacted the global public health response? Then late-night comedian and Trump critic Stephen Colbert signed off last night for the final time as host of The Late Show on CBS.
2: On night one of the Colbert Report back in the day, I said, anyone can read the news to you. I promise to feel the news at you. And I realized pretty soon in this job that our job over here was different. We were here to feel the news with you. And I don't know about you, but I sure have felt it.
0: Stephen Colbert, who had the highest ratings in late night, was canceled after making a joke about CBS's parent company, Paramount, giving a big fat bribe to President Trump ahead of a mega merger. We'll talk to journalist David Sirota here in Denver about free speech in an era of media consolidation and fighting back. And finally, to journalist Karen Howe, author of Empire of AI, Dreams and Nightmares in Sam Altman's OpenAI. She's just helped launch the AI Resist List to document acts of resistance to the AI industry across the world. All that and more coming up. Welcome to Democracy Now!, democracynow.org, The War and Peace Report. I'm Amy Goodman in Denver. Republican leaders in the House of Representatives called off a vote Thursday on a war powers resolution seeking to end President Trump's ability to strike Iran. Its abrupt cancellation came as Republicans were on the verge of losing the vote as several members were absent from the House floor. This follows Tuesday 50-47 vote by the Senate to advance a war powers resolution. Any vote in the House will have to wait until at least June 1st when Congress returns from its Memorial Day recess. This comes as the U.S. and Iran continue to exchange proposals for a peace agreement through Pakistani mediators. Earlier today, Secretary of State Marco Rubio said indirect negotiations over a deal with Iran had seen, quote, a little bit of movement, and that's good, he said. Russia and China have condemned the Trump administration's indictment of 94-year-old former Cuban President Raul Castro on murder charges. Russia's foreign ministry accused the White House of, quote, unquote, attempts to tighten the sanctions noose and promised to provide active support to Cuba. China's foreign ministry said it always opposes unilateral sanctions that have no basis in international law. It added, quote, the United States should stop brandishing sanctions or judicial proceedings at Cuba and stop resorting to the threat of force at every turn, unquote. On Thursday, President Trump said it was likely he would order military strikes on Cuba.
3: Other presidents have looked at this for 50, 60 years doing something, and it looks like I'll be the one that does it, so would be happy to do it.
0: Lebanon's national news agency reports an Israeli strike in southern Lebanon's Tyre district has killed six people, including two paramedics and a Syrian child. The medics were reportedly killed in a double-tap strike after an initial strike on a motorcycle. The latest violence came despite a U.S.-brokered ceasefire that Israel's violated on a near-daily basis. Lebanon's health ministry reports Israeli attacks have killed nearly 3,100 people. Meanwhile, Lebanon's finance minister told Reuters the war could shrink the economy by at least 7% this year. Israel's deported more than 400 activists it abducted from a Gaza-bound humanitarian aid flotilla in international waters. On Thursday, members of the global Samud flotilla were flown from southern Israel to Istanbul, Turkey, aboard three chartered flights. They arrived with stories of physical and psychological abuse at the hands of their Israeli captors. This is U.S. activist Alex Colston.
4: In one of the prison boats, 35 people suffered fractures to their ribs. People said there was at least 12 sexual assaults that took place. People were tased. Me personally, I was kept in cuffs where I can't feel my hands anymore. I was kicked in the ribs multiple times.
0: The release of the Gaza flotilla members comes amidst global condemnation of Israeli National Security Minister Itamar Ben-Gvir, who published video of himself taunting dozens of handcuffed activists. In Greenland, hundreds of protesters gathered at the opening of a new U.S. consulate building in the capital Nuuk on Thursday to denounce President Trump's threats to annex the island. The protests came after Trump's special envoy to Greenland, Republican Governor Jeff Landry of Louisiana, made his first trip to the semi-autonomous Danish territory. Landry reportedly spoke on Saturday with President Trump, who told him to, quote, go there and make a bunch of friends, unquote. This is Nuuk resident Aaron Bang Isaacson.
5: It's just a really unpleasant reminder of people as commodities or as a product, as something that can be bought and sold. It's very unpleasant to witness, and I think this ruthless rhetoric, where military actions are not taken off the table, is completely wild and ruthless towards the people who live here.
0: Senate Republicans abruptly left Washington, D.C. Thursday for the Memorial Day recess without casting a vote for a $72 billion budget reconciliation bill to fund ICE and Border Patrol for 3 years. That's on top of the $170 billion provided to those agencies by Congress last year. This comes as President Trump faces a growing revolt among Republicans over his plans to use public funds to build a $1 billion ballroom at the White House, and the Justice Department's creation of a nearly $1.8 billion slush fund to compensate MAGA allies prosecuted by the Justice Department. Already, several prominent January 6 rioters have said publicly they'll seek a share of the fund, as have disgraced politicians George Santos and Rod Blagojevich. On Thursday, Senate Republicans met with Attorney General Todd Blanche behind closed doors. The Hill reports the meeting became a screaming fest after Blanche refused to limit who would be eligible to get paid by the fund. North Carolina Republican Senator Tom Tillis called the plan stupid on stilts.
6: Because it will invariably put us in a position where your taxpayer dollars and my taxpayer dollars could potentially compensate someone who assaulted a police officer, admitted their guilt, got convicted, got pardoned, and now we're going to pay them for that? That's absurd. The American people are going to reject this out of hand.
0: Meanwhile, congressional Democrats have introduced legislation to block the Trump's Justice Department's new slush fund. A bill authored by Maryland Congressman Jamie Raskin would bar the use of any federal funds to back the settlement and would limit payouts. Other legislation proposes a 100% tax on future beneficiaries. To see our interview with Congressmember Jamie Raskin, go to democracynow.org. In Arizona, Tucson advocates are demanding the release of activist DACA recipient Carla Toledo, who was violently detained at her home earlier this week. Federal immigration agents forced their way into Toledo's house to arrest her without reportedly showing a warrant. Toledo has lived in the U.S. since she was a year old and obtained Deferred Action for Childhood Arrivals, or DACA, which protects immigrants who came to the U.S. as children from deportation. But under Trump's second term, DACA recipients have been increasingly targeted. In Oregon, body camera footage obtained by the group Innovation Law Lab shows federal immigration agents pulling over a van of farm workers, then smashing the windows and using a facial recognition app to identify and arrest the workers without a warrant. The footage was disclosed as part of a class action lawsuit filed against the agents' violent tactics and racial profiling following the farm workers' detention in October. In related news, activists say at least 20 immigrants jailed at the Desert View Annex ICE detention facility in Atilano, California, have started a hunger strike to protest inhumane conditions, including medical neglect and unsafe drinking water. Immigrants also say food portions have been reduced, forcing them to have to purchase items sold in the commissary at exorbitant prices. The Atalanta ICE jail is operated by the private prison company Geo Group. At least four immigrants have died there since September. In Chicago, all charges against four activists who were arrested last year during mass protests against immigration raids outside the Broadview ICE facility have been dismissed. During a court hearing Thursday, the U.S. Attorney's Office admitted federal prosecutors committed misconduct during the grand jury proceedings that resulted in the indictments, including having conversations with grand jurors outside the courtroom. This was one of the most high-profile prosecutions against activists following Trump's so-called Operation Midway Blitz crackdown, when hundreds of mass federal immigration agents flooded the streets of Chicago. The defendants came to be known as the Broadview Six. Ultimately, four activists faced the remaining charges, including former candidate for the U.S. House, Kat Abu Ghazaleh. Here in Colorado, Democrats have censured their party's highest elected official, Governor Jared Polis, for granting clemency to an election denier who is convicted of tampering with voting systems. Last Friday, Governor Polis announced he was commuting the 9-year prison sentence of former Mesa County clerk Tina Peters, who was convicted of conspiring with allies of President Trump to breach voting systems in 2021 in an effort to prove Trump's claims of a rigged 2020 election. On Wednesday, the Colorado Democratic Party State Central Committee voted to rebuke Governor Polis, writing, quote, "reducing her sentence now under pressure from Donald Trump is not justice. It sends a message to future bad actors that election tampering has consequences unless you're friends with the president. That's a dangerous and disappointing precedent to set," unquote. The Democratic National Committee has released a post-election autopsy criticizing the failed 2024 presidential campaign. The release of the long-awaited 192-page document follows a months-long pressure campaign by party activists who protested DNC Chair Ken Martin's decision to keep the report secret. Martin had said he hoped to prevent a distraction ahead of the midterm elections. On Thursday, critics slammed the report as woefully incomplete and unsubstantiated, makes no mention of President Biden's decision to seek re-election, nor how Kamala Harris became the Democratic nominee without having to compete in primaries. It also makes no reference to the Biden administration's support for Israel. Graham Plattner, the front runner among Democrats seeking to challenge Maine Republican Senator Susan Collins in November, wrote, quote, "The words Gaza and genocide appear precisely zero times in the DNC autopsy. Turning a blind eye to crimes against humanity was a grave injustice and a terrible election strategy," unquote. In San Diego, more than 2,000 people gathered Thursday to mourn Amin Abdullah, Mansour Kazija, and Nader Awad, who were killed in a shooting at the city's largest mosque. The three victims were remembered as heroes as they attempted to stop two attackers when they opened fire at the Islamic Center of San Diego Monday. The center's imam, Taha Hussein, addressed the crowd during Thursday's Janaza Islamic funeral prayer service.
7: Let's work together to stop this hatred, stop this racism, stop dehumanizing the Muslim community. So we can live together in this very diverse society, very diverse nation. We can live together as brothers and sisters, loving one another and working together for the betterment of our community and our society.
0: This comes as more details have emerged about one of the suspects, Caleb Vasquez, came to police attention more than a year before the mosque attack over his disturbing behavior, idolizing Nazis and mass shooters. Last year, police obtained a court order to confiscate dozens of his father's weapons from the family home. Vasquez had also been previously confined in an involuntary psychiatric hold. The new revelations came as part of documents filed in a San Diego court raising questions about the authorities' inability to prevent the mosque shooting. And Tennessee has called off the execution of Tony Carruthers after prison officials were unable to find a vein to administer lethal injection drugs. On Thursday, Republican Governor Bill Lee issued a one-year reprieve to Carruthers over the botched execution, which came despite his claims of innocence and demands for a new trial. Laura Porter, the executive director of the U.S. campaign to end the death penalty, told the New York Times, quote, Tennessee has effectively made the case against the death penalty, unquote. And those are some of the headlines. This is Democracy Now!, democracynow.org, the War and Peace Report. I'm Amy Goodman in Denver with Juan Gonzalez in Chicago. Hi, Juan.
8: Hi, Amy, and welcome to all of our listeners and viewers across the country and around the world.
0: The deadly outbreak of Ebola in the Eastern Democratic Republic of the Congo has caused 177 suspected deaths out of 750 suspected cases in the DRC and neighboring Uganda. That's according to the World Health Organization. But officials believe the virus may have been spreading undetected for around 2 months, making the likely death toll much higher. On Thursday, officials of the Alliance Fleuve Congo, which includes the Rwanda-based M23 rebels who seized control of parts of the eastern DRC last year, confirmed a case of Ebola had been found in South Kivu province, which is hundreds of miles away from the epicenter. Authorities believe the first cases originated in Mangbualu, a region known for artisanal gold mining in the eastern Ituri province. Instability and weak health and infrastructure have made treating patients and containing the spread of the virus more difficult. On Thursday, protesters set fire to Ebola isolation tents at a hospital in the town of Rampara after a dispute erupted over the burial of a man suspected of dying of Ebola. A witness says the family had wanted to take the body for family burial at home, which can be dangerous.
9: I'm in Rampara. At the Rampara hospital, we're locked down. Look at the angry protesters. They're setting fire to the tents of the sick because they want to recover their bodies. And there are a few police officers who can't even contain the situation. A significant intervention is really needed.
0: We go now to Kinshasa, the capital of the DRC, where we're joined by Jimmy Munguriak. He is country director for Resource Matters in the DRC, an NGO that works on natural resource governance issues to ensure mineral and energy wealth generates benefits locally. He's also from Bunia, the capital city of the Ituri province. Jimmy, welcome to Democracy Now! Thank you so much for being with us. You're right near the epicenter of the Ebola outbreak. You're from that area, which you visited frequently in your work. If you can talk about the extent of the crisis and talk about the gold mining region there and why you see that as intimately connected, the conditions with the Ebola outbreak.
10: Thank you very much. Thank you for that question. Yeah, as you say today, Ebola outbreak is really, really a very urgent issue in the Mungwara region. And what make it to be more urgent, because as you already said that it was discovered after like 2 months since it started. That is one thing which make now the response to be not very easy in the area. But that area has some characteristics that is likely to make that the Ebola outbreak to be spread very, very quickly. I can mention some of them. Firstly, the access to the region is very, very difficult because of the poor road condition. And also in some areas, there is not even the road because it is a mining area, but more artisanal mining. And that brings to another issue or challenge that can make the outbreak, Ebola outbreak, to spread very quick is their behavior, the behavior of artisanal miners in the area. In their behavior, they trivialize everything almost. And even now, when the Ebola case is very real, some of those artisanal mining still think that Ebola does not exist, that it is a kind of curse in the region because of the gold in the area. So that one also make now the response to be not very, very effective in the area, because that behavior, since they believe that Ebola, they think that Ebola is not real Ebola, but it is some kind of disease which was thrown on the populations. And that comes also with those African culture, the way they consider things. And it makes now difficult Ebola to be, to have a very strong response. And another challenge is that, you know, the area is really, as I mentioned, there is a poor road condition, but there is also not enough healthcare facilities compared now to the number of cases now. For example, now all the hospitals are populated with those who are sick. And now those who are still at home, they fear to go to the hospital because saying that when they reach the hospital, they will be, it will be told that they have Ebola. And no one need to die to say that, no, I'm dead of Ebola, because if someone dies from Ebola, can easily, when they, you know, in the African culture, they still have a kind of consideration to the dead body. And when they manipulate the dead body, it is spreading again, the Ebola outbreak. So those are some challenges. And another one is the insecurity in the zone. You know, the east part of the Congo have been in insecurity for many years. And now also where the Ebola started in the Mungwal region, as I mentioned, that region is divided between two army groups. They are not rebels, but they are militias groups. And then to move from one side to another side of the area, maybe they need to go through those insecurity zones. And that means that those who are maybe affected at their home, they have now difficulties to reach the health facilities where it is. And that one also complicates a lot.

0: say, their behavior of trivializing everything, they will even trivialize that the decision from the government. And that is very, very dangerous for the area. And I think what the government should do is to see that how they deploy a lot of now beyond the subsidizations. I think it needs even some police accompaniment to make sure that the communities are obeying to those rules dictated by the provincial government. Other way, it will be very, very, very difficult. You are hearing about the statistic. Those are the official statistic. But on the ground, the statistic is very higher than what is official. Because when we talk about the death case for today, about more than 180 persons have already died of Ebola since it started. That is the official statistic. But it doesn't include those who are dying at home and buried in their own way, fearing that their relatives to be declared of dying
1: Jimmy, of Ebola. Jimmy, yes. Manguriak, I wanted to ask you, in terms of, because the Mangualu area is so close to Uganda, is it your sense that many of the miners are migrant laborers, or are they local folks? In other words, to what degree can the actual people working on the mines who contract the disease spread it to other areas, especially to Uganda and as well as other areas of the Congo?
0: Yeah, thank you. You know that Kinshasa is very, very far from Uganda. And from all that region of Mungwalu and Bunia, Uganda, especially Kampala, is considered to be like a capital for those who are in Mungwalu and in Bunia and all those areas, even in North Kivu. So they consider Uganda to be very closer, even economically. All those, these areas is depending on Uganda. So the Ebola outbreak is likely to be spread very quickly because there is a very high level of movement of people and goods between Uganda and Congo. But yesterday at night, the Uganda government also took some decisions. And about that, the decisions is, for the public transport used in the borders between Uganda and Congo, now there might not be a public transport. So it is prohibited to have the public transport, and that decision was taken by Uganda, and it is a way of limiting the Ebola to be spread to Uganda side. And also among those decisions is that the companies or the flights from Uganda to Congo will be closed after 48 hours. That means it is since tomorrow. All the flights from Uganda to Congo or to Congo, Uganda will not be operated. So that is some decision taken by Uganda to leave.
2: We have to leave it there, but of course we're going to continue to cover this. Country director for the DRC, an NGO that works on natural resource governance to ensure DRC mineral and energy wealth generates benefits locally and contributes to a fair and inclusive energy transition. There is currently no vaccine for the Bundibugyo strain of the Ebola virus. The Coalition for Epidemic Preparedness Innovations, which funds the development of new vaccines, said at a press briefing in Geneva Thursday that it could be hard to meet their goal of developing a safe, effective vaccine within 3 months. This is CEPI board chair Jane Halton. We thought we had that clip, but some experts are saying the U.S. has been noticeably absent from the global health response following the withdrawal of the U.S. from the World Health Organization earlier this year and massive and abrupt funding cuts to global and domestic public health efforts and research. For more, we're joined by Matthew Kavanaugh, who is director of the Center for Global Health Policy and Politics at Georgetown University. Professor Kavanaugh, we just have a few minutes.

0: But if you can talk about both the travel bans that the Trump administration is now imposing on foreigners who've traveled in the DRC, Uganda, and South Sudan, and the slashing of U.S. aid around the world, how that connects to what we're seeing with this surging Ebola virus.
1: Amy, thanks so much for covering this issue. The Trump administration came into office and slashed USAID, slashed all sorts of programs internationally. And many of us were very worried at the time that exactly this was going to happen. The Congolese epidemiologists and doctors and nurses who are confronting this are the best in the world. These are the global experts in how you stop an Ebola outbreak. But what we're seeing is that they're trying to do it without the tools that they need. You know, in 2022, there was an outbreak and they were able to stop it, detect it in a few days, and stop it quite quickly. This time, we've seen a really different course because it's been so slow to be detected and so slow to respond. Now we're hearing that there are folks who are trying to respond on the front lines without gloves, without masks. This is in large part because hundreds of millions of dollars were cut by DOGE. The Democratic Republic of Congo used to be one of the biggest recipients of USAID funding, not just for surveillance activities that were happening, like trying to actually detect when there were spillovers like this that we're seeing right now, but also to fight AIDS, to fight malaria. Thousands of health workers were laid off because the Trump administration issued this stop work order. And so what we're seeing now is folks without the tools to be able to respond. And instead, what we're seeing, the major, major push is a travel ban, which is theater. It's not public health response. And I think it's part and parcel of a racist immigration policy that front and center tries to, you know, say that we can somehow protect Americans by keeping people out and keeping viruses out. And we know that that's a failed strategy, right? We've seen it in AIDS. We've seen it in COVID. We've seen it again and again and again. Travel bans are not public health. They're simply theater that make it look like they're doing something, when what we know is needed is building those isolation facilities, getting people the PPE they need. That's the actual response. And unfortunately, the U.S. has now cut hundreds of millions of dollars, huge disruptions to the DRC's health system, which means people are really struggling to respond.
2: And Matt, what about this whole issue of the U.S. withdrawing from the World Health Organization, how that affects a situation, a crisis like this, and the importance of community health care workers on the front lines when an epidemic like this erupts?
1: That's right. The World Health Organization is the global responder to all sorts of things and the global platform for pandemic preparedness and response. When the United States withdrew from the World Health Organization, we have been the biggest funder, the biggest supporter since its founding. It means that WHO last year had to lay off 2,000 people worldwide, especially in Africa and at headquarters. That's had a major impact on their capacity to be able to respond to things. And the bigger picture here is that it's not just the United States, right? We've seen that not only did the World Health Organization, did the United States withdraw from the WHO, but so too did Argentina at the urging of the Trump administration. But we're seeing this kind of rising attacks on WHO from right-wing forces in the UK, in Italy, around the world, who are trying to dismantle these international institutions because they stand in the way of a bigger project that's a right-wing project. But what we need right now is to invest in these global public goods. And my huge concern is that at this point, we're not seeing countries of the world that want to actually respond, want to support WHO, actually rallying in the way that they need to. Ministers of Health are meeting right now in Geneva at the World Health Assembly. And what we should be seeing is massive influx of funding to WHO and a strong political support. But we're not seeing that. And so I'm really worried that the kind of right-wing project is actually achieving what it's trying to do, which is dismantling these international institutions. And they are, as you were saying, deeply linked to these local folks on the ground, because it is getting them the resources that they need, getting them the protective equipment. Because these community health workers that were, you know, thousands of which were laid off by the DOGE cuts. They might be doing malaria care, but it's somebody that walks into the clinic with a fever that they then detect is might be Ebola and then respond. It's these frontline health workers who were trying to mobilize to be able to go do the contact tracing so that you find every single person that somebody with Ebola has been in contact with, and yet organizations have had to lay them off. And so we really are in a geopolitically driven pandemic. This is not just an outbreak of a virus. This really is a politically driven pandemic or epidemic. It's not a pandemic at this point. I should be very clear.
0: And if you, Professor Kavanaugh, can talk more about the travel bans and how efficient, effective they are.
1: When we are responding to an outbreak, the way that you do it is to fight it at the source. You need to be able to get supplies in, supplies out, have people move around the world. A travel ban simply says that Ugandans and Congolese people and people from South Sudan are no longer allowed to come to the United States. This only encourages people to simply lie. Right? The travel ban, we've seen it again and again and again. They simply don't work. Obviously, we're in a globalization era. How hard is it for someone to take a flight from one place to another, and then say on the form, no, I haven't been in that place? That's simple. Public health is based on trust. And all travel bans do is they tell people, not only do you, you know, are you not trusted, but also, by the way, somebody's out to get you, trying to cripple the economy of these countries. These are countries with millions and millions of people who are far, as you heard Jimmy saying, you know, hundreds of miles away from the outbreak zone. And yet you're going to try to shut down transport to and from there. That actually undermines the response rather than supporting it at a time when we need to be actually getting people what they need.
0: I want to thank you for being with us, Matthew Kavanaugh, Director of the Center for Global Health Policy and Politics at Georgetown University, speaking to us from Washington, D.C. Stephen Colbert signed off last night for the final time as host of The Late Show on CBS. What does that have to do with the massive mega media mergers that are taking place? Back in a minute.

0: Ciara performing Fenfo, which means something to say, here on Democracy Now! This is Democracy Now!, democracynow.org, the War and Peace Report. I'm Amy Goodman in Denver. Juan Gonzalez is in Chicago. Well, the late night comedian Stephen Colbert signed off last night for the final time as host of The Late Show on CBS. Special guests on that final broadcast included Paul McCartney, who performed the Beatles' classic Hello, Goodbye, with help from Colbert and Elvis Costello and John Baptiste and others. Over the past 11 years, Stephen Colbert was one of the most vocal critics of President Trump on network TV. His show was canceled last July after he criticized CBS's parent company, Paramount, for agreeing to pay $16 million to settle a $20 billion lawsuit brought by President Trump. The settlement came as Paramount was seeking the Trump FCC, that's the Federal Communications approval, for a merger with Skydance. This is part of what Colbert said at the time.
1: Now, I believe this kind of complicated financial settlement with a sitting government official has a technical name in legal circles. It's big fat bribe. Because this all comes as Paramount's owners are trying to get the Trump administration to approve the sale of our network to a new owner, Skydance.
0: The Trump administration approved the Paramount-Skydance merger just a week after CBS announced Colbert's ouster. At the time, CBS Colbert was canceled for, quote, financial reasons, even though Colbert had been consistently the top-rated late-night host. Last year, Trump wrote online, "I absolutely love that Colbert got fired," unquote. Early this morning at 1:52 a.m., Eastern, President Trump posted a message online again celebrating the end of Colbert's show, writing, quote, "Thank goodness he's finally gone," unquote. In March, the chair of the Federal Communications Commission, Brendan Carr, celebrated the cancellation of Colbert's show as part of a broader Trump-led campaign against the news media. This is Carr speaking at CPAC, the Conservative Political Action Conference.
2: President Trump took on the fake news media, and President Trump is winning. Look at the results so far. PBS defunded, NPR defunded, Joy Reid gone from MSNBC, Sleepy Eyes Chuck Todd gone, Jim Acosta gone, John Dickerson gone, Colbert is leaving, CBS is under new ownership, and soon enough CNN is going to have new ownership as well. So we're not...
0: Earlier this week, one of Stephen Colbert's final guests, Bruce Springsteen, directly criticized President Trump and the Ellison family, David and Larry Ellison, which now controls Paramount.
3: I'm here in support tonight with Stephen because you're the first guy in America who's lost his show because we got a president who can't take a joke. And because Larry and David Ellison feel they need to kiss his to get what they want. So these are... Anyway, Stephen, these are small-minded people. They got no idea what the freedoms of this beautiful country are supposed to be about.
0: So that was Bruce Springsteen this week, one of the final guests of Stephen Colbert. And right now, the Ellisons with Paramount Skydance are trying to merge in a more than $100 billion mega merger with Warner Brothers Discovery. Warner Brothers Discovery owns HBO, owns CNN, and of course, Paramount owns CBS. So CNN, CBS, HBO would all be under the same roof. To talk more about the end of Stephen Colbert's show, Trump's threats to the press and media consolidation, we're joined here in Denver by David Sirota, founder and editor-in-chief of The Lever. His recent book is titled Master Plan, The Hidden Plot to Legalize Corruption in America. David, how does this fit into your view of corruption in the United States? How does the final show of Colbert, though the most watched show on late night, being canceled and him being ousted, connect to these mega mergers that are consolidating the media?
4: Well, I think it's a data point in a number of data points. I mean, the Colbert tale that you just told, also there was a concurrent situation with Jimmy Kimmel and a merger about local TV stations, the Tegna Nexstar merger. Jimmy Kimmel had said something that apparently Brendan Carr and the Trump administration and the MAGA movement didn't like after the death of the murder of Charlie Kirk. And the television network faced pressure from Carr and others to essentially throw Jimmy Kimmel off the air. So I think we see this over and over again, where the Trump administration is weaponizing its power over mergers to try to get what it wants in the media space. And I think that's I wouldn't call that a new level of corruption. We saw the Nixon administration quite famously back in the day try to weaponize its merger approval process on behalf of its allies and its donors as well. But it is a resurrected tactic from the Nixon era that is a kind of corruption that's outside of, frankly, the traditional kinds of corruption that we've gotten used to. I mean, traditional corruption that we talk about in Master Plan and we document in Master Plan is about legalizing campaign contributions. This is actually weaponizing, as you mentioned, lawsuits where Trump is trying to extract money from various large corporations, using the merger approval process potentially as a tool to extract those settlements and extract financial remuneration to Donald Trump himself. And I think ultimately, as it affects the media situation, it creates a chilling effect, right? I mean, everybody who is currently working in media, certainly for big corporations that may have business before the Trump administration, everybody knows that they, in what they're doing, whether it's reporting or commentary or anything else, that they may get crosswise with Donald Trump, and the corporate boss may not like that because the corporate boss may have business with the Trump administration. So I think beyond just a sort of heavy-handed censorship problem, you have a potential self-censorship problem. And I think that's actually arguably the point from the Trump administration and people like Brendan Carr, to send a chilling effect message to the entire media and the entire political discourse.
5: And David, meanwhile, the six Democratic senators sent a letter to the chairman of the FCC, Brendan Carr, demanding that he conduct a rigorous and thorough review of Paramount's reliance on foreign wealth funds from Saudi Arabia, Qatar, and the United Arab Emirates, to pay for almost $110 billion to acquire Warner Brothers Discovery. In the past, the federal government has really been strict about the limits of foreign ownership or investment in American media companies. What's happening here in terms of the foreign control regulations of the FCC?
4: Yeah, I mean, it's a great question. There's reporting that says that the FCC may approve up to a 49.5% ownership, or even ultimately up to 100% ownership, foreign ownership of the new merged Paramount Warner Brothers corporation if the merger goes through. They're asking essentially the FCC to waive longstanding ownership laws. And to be clear, let's remember, Brendan Carr of the FCC wrote parts of the Project 2025 document, the document setting the agenda for Trump's second term, in which Carr said that he wanted to get rid of ownership caps. Now, obviously, this conflicts with the whole notion of America first that you hear Trump talking all about, where we are potentially going to have the largest or among the largest media conglomerates in the country, in the world, but operating in our country, affecting the democratic discourse that is in part or up to potentially fully owned by foreign sovereign wealth funds, controlled in part by foreign governments. I mean, it kind of boggles the mind about what that means for our democracy, right? Because media corporations, as distinct from, you know, a corporation that just makes a physical product, media corporations have a disproportionate impact on the democratic, small d democratic and election discourse. Now, in the future, you may have a situation where foreign governments via sovereign wealth funds have a disproportionate power to affect the way we conduct our United States American democracy.
5: There's also a new report that James Murdoch has recently agreed to acquire New York Magazine and Vox Media Podcast Network in a deal valued at about $300 million. Talk about who James Murdoch is and his impact.
4: Yeah, I mean, James Murdoch is he's part of the Murdoch family, but he is had kind of an ouster or a kind of conflict, reportedly with Rupert Murdoch and with Lachlan Murdoch, and essentially left Rupert Murdoch's empire. And James Murdoch has been depicted as somebody with more moderate, democratic leaning politics. And now he is investing in, a sort of independent, somewhat independent, media properties, and making a play for that. I mean, I think we will see what that means. My concern on that is somewhat less about James Murdoch's politics and more about the fact that digital media and podcast media have been some of the last remaining places where there really has been some vibrant, independent, non-corporate media. And so the concern would be, is that going away? Is that space now going to be even more encroached by corporate, large corporate entities? But I do think the jury remains out on that. It's not clear how James Murdoch is going to run that company.
0: Well, David Sirota, this is a conversation that continues. Founder and editor-in-chief of The Lever, author of The Master Plan, The Hidden Plot to Legalize Corruption in America. David, I look forward to seeing you Saturday at the KGNU benefit at the C Center, the cinema here in Denver. They're screening Steal This Story, Please, about Democracy Now and independent media. The fundraiser is at 4:30, I think, the film at 6:30 on Saturday night. And you can check that out at kgnu.org. But I'm also thrilled to be going to the ribbon cutting ceremony of KGNU, a gem in the community radio network in this country. It's taking place in Boulder today at 1 o'clock. It is moving into its own community and cultural center and resilience hub. It is amazing to see, as we look at corporate media consolidating, the growth of independent media. Also, Steal the Story, Please, is playing in Denver at the C Center for the next week, and in Boulder at the Dairy Cinema. We did a fundraiser for KGNU there last night, and it will continue to play through the week. Just check out democracynow.org and also stealthestory.org. Well, speaking about corporate power, coming up, Karen Howe, the author of Empire of AI.

0: Hag of the Forsaken by the late folk musician Michael Hurley, performing in Democracy Now! Studios. This is Democracy Now!, democracynow.org, The War and Peace Report. I'm Amy Goodman in Denver for the theatrical release of Steal This Story, Please, and Juan Gonzalez is in Chicago. We end today's show looking at recent news on the fight over regulating artificial intelligence and the growing community resistance to AI data centers. On Thursday, President Trump abruptly canceled a scheduled ceremony where he was expected to sign a new executive order on AI regulations. Several top tech executives, including Elon Musk, Meta founder Mark Zuckerberg, and David Sachs, reportedly warned Trump about the regulations. Meanwhile, Meta has sent layoff notices to about 8,000 workers, or about 10% of the social media giant's workforce, as the company pivots to AI. This comes as Mark Zuckerberg acknowledged in an all-hands meeting to workers that Meta's training AI data on its own workforce. In other AI news, a federal jury in California Monday rejected Elon Musk's $150 billion lawsuit against OpenAI and Sam Altman. The jury ruled Musk waited too long to sue over the matter. To talk about this and more, we're joined by Karen Howe, author of the award-winning book Empire of AI, Dreams and Nightmares in Sam Altman's AI. It's now out in paperback. She's just helped launch the AI Resist List to document acts of resistance to the AI industry across the world. Karen, thanks so much for joining us from London. Though we only have a few minutes, if you could start off by talking about looking back across the pond to the United States. What happened yesterday? There was going to be an executive order on AI restrictions, and then apparently in consultation with Musk and Sachs, two of the PayPal mafia, and Zuckerberg, Trump canceled the executive order signing.
1: Hi, Amy. Thanks so much for having me. I mean, I think this is a perfect illustration of what the moment that we're in right now, where these really powerful tech billionaires have fused with the state and are trying to override what the people actually want. 80% of Americans in the latest polling are concerned about AI. They support AI regulation. And because of the pressure that they've been applying to elected officials, there was actually, in fact, potentially going to be some momentum on that at the federal front. And of course, now there's this setback because the tech billionaires stopped it.
2: And I wanted to ask you, in terms of the massive movement that's developed in the country, especially against data centers, that cuts across all political views. You're seeing Americans turning out by the hundreds and thousands in local city council and county meetings opposing these data centers. Could you talk about that movement and as part of this resistance?
1: This has been one of the most remarkable stories in the last year. In 2025, these data center protests successfully stalled over $100 billion worth of these facilities. I think part of the reason why so many communities are mobilizing, and it really does cut across political lines, as you mentioned, is because this is a manifestation of the thing at the heart of what so many Americans are angry about right now, which is that there is this huge chasm in American society where there are these, we're minting the first trillionaire in the world while simultaneously so many Americans are just trying to afford their basic life and trying to put food on the table for their kids. And in come these data centers, they're a physical manifestation of this because they consume an enormous amount of energy. They consume fresh water resources. They're hiking up people's utility prices and exacerbating that affordability crisis, all in the name of producing a technology that is concentrating yet more wealth in the hands of those very same billionaires.
2: And in terms of companies doing massive layoffs in the tech industry, California Governor Gavin Newsom issued an executive order calling on state agencies to explore ways to protect and prepare workers for the AI-related job losses. Your reaction?
1: One of the things that I think people misunderstand about these layoffs is they think that it indicates somehow AI is successfully replacing all of these workers. But what's important to understand is these tech companies, they're trying to get cost efficiencies now, in part because they're spending an extraordinary amount of money trying to develop AI technologies. And they're actually making a future bet that when they lay off the current human employees to gain current cost efficiencies, that they will hopefully then be able to automate them away later with AI. But it's not, in fact, a representation of what AI can currently do. But there are plenty of other sectors outside of the AI industry that are now doing the same thing. They're also trying to make this future bet that they will be able to automate workers. And so that is what's actually having this cascading effect on the job market, where AI is being used as a justification to accelerate layoffs.
0: And can you finally, Karen Howe, in this last 30 seconds, talk more about the AI resist list?
1: This is a project that I did with a group of journalists, critical scholars, and AI researchers documenting resistance movements around the world. It is meant to center hope. It is meant to center action. And it shows all the different creative ways that anyone can actually participate in applying pressure to the AI industry, holding it accountable, and in fact, shaping the trajectory of this technology.
0: Well, I want to thank you so much for joining us. Karen Howe is the author of Empire of AI, Dreams and Nightmares, and Sam Altman's Open AI, now out in paperback. We will link to the AI resist list. A very happy birthday to Mike DeFilippo, and a happy belated birthday to Buffy Fernandez. We thank you so much all for being with us. I'm in Denver. There'll be a screening of the film Steal the Story, Please at the C Center Cinema in Denver. And it is also at the Dairy in Boulder. All through this weekend, the big fundraiser for KJNU is Saturday at 4:30 with the film at 6:30. Check out democracynow.org and go to kgnu.org. Then I'll be in Albuquerque at the Guild Cinema, where the film opens this weekend. And you can check that out at stealthestory.org. I'm Amy Goodman in Denver with Juan Gonzalez in Chicago. Thanks so much for joining us.
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0: Good morning, everyone. Good morning. Can you guys hear me? No. Okay. Well, good morning, everyone listening to us. This is In the Kitchen at Radio Free Brooklyn. I'm Kat. And today we have with us, a really special guest. It's our last guest before the holiday. Can you hear me at all? No? Okay. This always happens, so apologies on that front. Let's see. You hijack out. Now? No. No dice. Now? Now you can hear me. Excellent. Excellent. Excellent. All right. I'll take that. And then let's see about me hearing you.
1: Hear us?
0: Oh, now I can hear you. Yeah, I can hear you guys, but hold on. I want to make sure that the people back home can hear you. Let's try again. Keep talking. Oh, no. Okay. Try again. More words. Oh. Okay. Well.
1: Now we can't.
0: Now you can hear me?
1: No.
0: No. I can hear you, though.
2: And she's gone.
0: Oh, she's gone. Okay. Now. Speak now? No? Okay. I can hear you, though. So that's huge. Okay, let's try this. Chelsea, can you screen record?
1: Can I screen record?
0: Or can you record the meeting?
1: Yes. Give me 1 second.
0: Live radio, Neil. But we have it as a really exciting guest. It's Neil Cordova from...
2: Hey, guys.
3: Recording in progress.
1: We are recording.
2: There we go. Yeah.
0: Thank God. Okay, we have a show. So we're...
2: Perfect.
0: From Ray's Deli in Gowanus. Our first Gowanus restaurant, too. Very exciting.
2: Yeah. Oh, really? Okay.
0: Yeah. Sweet. Feel free to introduce yourself.
2: My name is Neil Cordova. I'm from Ray's Deli and Grocery. Guess my title there is general manager / cook / cashier / everything. It's my parents' business, so I wear all the hats.
0: Awesome. Yeah. I went in there yesterday during the lunch rush. I can see how you wear that many hats at once.
2: Oh yeah, everyone works there. From my brother, it's my sister, my mom, so we all wear all the hats.
0: Yeah. So, yeah, I can imagine. Well, thank you for being with us this morning.
2: No, thank you guys for having me.
0: Yeah, when you want to tell us a little bit about, I guess we'll start with the very typical question. And can you give us like the origin story of the deli? I know it's only been around.
2: Yes.
0: Since 2007, but
2: that is correct. The store has been there actually longer than that. I cannot recall, probably since the 90s. It just belonged to another guy who's from our home state too, back in Mexico. And then we came in 07. It was my dad and my uncle who actually originally opened the store. There was used to be waiters in some restaurant in Bensonhurst, Brooklyn, and you know, they decided it'll be worth a try to open up a business, because most of their brothers, they actually have businesses too. They have restaurants too. So, I mean, it's since an early age, I grew up around that. So I guess you could say the hospitality industry, working in restaurants, it's part-time during high school, washing dishes. So, yeah. So they gave it a shot back in 07. The first year, actually, the store got on fire. It was a big electric fire that started next door to the laundromat. And, we lost actually half of the store. And, I mean, when that happened, we were like, you know what? Especially my dad and my uncle, they were like, yeah, this is not going to work out. So, they were just going to, give up and just throw the towel. But, luckily they had good brothers, which, helped them with the, reconstruction phase. They lent some money and, we've been here ever since.
0: Wow. Yeah. I can't believe a laundromat started a fire that big.
2: Yeah.
1: Yeah. That's crazy.
2: It was pretty big. Yeah, we lost half of the store. It was tragic, but we managed to make it work. So we're still here. We're still staying.
1: Yeah, glad you guys pulled through.
2: Yeah, it was tough. I mean, we were closed about, I guess you'd say about a year. So my dad was jobless. He was just bouncing around from job to job. It was pretty tough. Also, it's 2008. So you got to think about the recession. Now a lot of jobs were, available. So it's just a lot of part-time jobs. And it was tough. But yeah, we're still here.
0: Yeah, we love that.
2: Yeah.
1: Did Ray's always serve food from the very beginning, or like this extensive of a menu, or was that, can you talk to us about that?
2: Oh, right. Yes. When we came in, actually the store had a fairly small menu. They only had two kinds of meats and we sell tamales too on the weekends. And when we came in, the owner before that, he left. So we brought on the little menu in there too. We introduced our own tamales, our own tacos, and from there, every year we just kept adding on to the menu and just kept getting bigger and bigger. And we started adding like tortas, quesadillas, huaraches, because like I said, when we came in, it was just only tacos and tamales. So yeah, but now it's a pretty big menu, which I like it at the same time. I don't, especially during like when it gets pretty busy, you get like 100 things in the menu. So it's normally easier for you to work with a small menu, but it's cool. I don't mind. Yeah.
0: For sure. So something I was curious about is you have a lot of food on your menu that requires kind of extensive preparation. I mean, tamales, obviously.
2: Right.
0: I saw that there was tacos de barbacoa and what else? And al pastor obviously takes a really long time. You have very special, mechanisms to make that happen. And I'm wondering how you're managing to make that work in such a small environment.
2: Well, we have a good small kitchen behind the store where we do most of the prep work. But out of the whole things in the menu, I guess the thing that takes the longest is the tamales, which is a 2 to 3 day preparation process, because you gotta first do the masa, do the meats, do the hot the sauces and stuff like that. So it's pretty extensive work. And then same thing with the al pastor, it's pretty laborious. The steak too, the carnitas, we all make that in house, so it's a lot of work. So it's just a lot of days of like.
0: Could you go into
2: stuff like that?
0: Yeah. Could you go into a little more detail about maybe what that preparation looks like?
2: Well, most of the stuff we do there is we do it on the same day. I mean, we make the chefs, or I guess the preppers come in. They come in pretty early in the morning. They take care mostly of the basic essentials like the hot sauce, the rice and beans that we use for our burritos, and chop up like old cilantro or the onions that we use during service. And that happens like around 6-7 in the morning. And then usually by lunchtime, that's all done. For example, the steak is done too. The carnitas that we use there, the chicken, it's all done by then. And it's I guess you could say it's the same thing every single day, except on the weekends. And then for the tamales, that's a thing. Like I said, it usually takes 2 to 3 days. And the tamales are only available on the weekends. So we usually do make them during Thursday and Friday, because like I said, it's usually a 2 to 3 day process. So we start on Thursday. Let me just shut this window. It's pretty loud. Usually starts on Thursday. We work from Thursday to Friday, and on Saturday, Sunday, that's when we sell.
0: Wow.
2: Yeah.
1: So you mentioned the tamales. Kat and I both came during the week, so we weren't able to try them, but we really wanted to. But since it's the holiday season, can you talk to us about your tamales? Have you had increased demand because it's the holidays?
2: Oh, yeah.
1: And just talk to us about them.
2: Yeah, every holiday season, especially around this time of the year, we put up like a sign on Instagram saying that you want to place an order for tamales, you're free to do so. But yeah, every holiday, usually we get tons of orders. especially this whole entire week. We've been flooded with a lot of catering orders for the weekend. And it's a lot of work, but I mean, it's cool. I like it. I usually get in there. Most of the stuff gets in there because it's like I said, it takes a lot of work because you got to constantly flip the masa, and you know, it's when you do that, you actually get a workout. But yeah, Christmas Eve and New Year's Day, that's when we see the most demand of the year when it comes to our demise. Yeah.
1: Do you know, just like roundabout number, doesn't have to be exact, like how many that, like for Christmas Eve, for example, do you know how many tamales you're gonna have to make?
2: Well, normally on the weekend, we usually make about 300 tamales, so 150 on Saturday and 150 Sunday. Wow. That's normally the number we work with every weekend. Now, this upcoming weekend, we're looking at probably 500 to 600.
1: Wow.
2: So almost double as that. Yeah, that's quite a lot of tamales. And yeah, it's a lot of tamales, a lot of hungry people. But yeah.
0: Oh my God. Well, thank you for being here. I'm sure that you've been working very hard this week.
2: Yeah, it's been a tough week.
0: Yeah. Something I'm curious about too is like you guys just, I mean, being in there in the lunch rush, there was a huge line like out of the door. I've never seen a deli get that busy, honestly. And how are you able to build your clientele up so much?
2: No, it's actually a great question that we usually, every Sunday when we have family dinner, we sort of ask ourselves, like, how do you manage to like pull up such a crowd and clientele over the years? I don't know. I guess you could say it's just good word of mouth. We have never paid for like advertising or on Instagram or Grubhub or whatever, you know, online services. So it's just all word of mouth. And I feel like we have become like a sort of like an institution. That's what people usually tell us. Like, you guys are an institution. I mean, we don't see it. They usually tell us all the time. Like, yeah, you guys are great. You're known mostly throughout Brooklyn. Your name, usually your name being pulled out in Manhattan all the way to the city, which is, I mean, if you think about it, we're a small bodega who just happens to make Mexican food. We're not a restaurant. We're not anything, you know, fancy and stuff. And it usually amazes us. I don't know. It's a good feeling that we get from, means that all the hard work we put in, it pays off. So, and it's pretty hard to actually manage or work around the lunch busy hour, but we have developed such a system that it's pretty, you know, easy. Everyone knows each other. Usually most of the cooks we've been working with past 4 years, so we know how they work, and we know how to keep sort of like a very easy operation during, you know, lunch hour and dinner service.
1: Yeah, I think that really just speaks to the quality of your food, that you've become an institution without any like formal promotion or marketing.
2: Oh yeah, yeah.
1: I know that you have a pretty great website, and you also have a sizable Instagram following. Who is in charge of maintaining that, and what goes into that?
2: Well, the website actually was made by a friend of ours during the pandemic. She came up to us and was like, "Oh, I'm doing like, I'm a web designer. I was thinking maybe I could do a website for you guys." And we were like, yeah, sure, why not? So she took on the responsibility on building up the website. I mean, if you go on the website now, it's she moved out, unfortunately. She moved out, I think, somewhere upstate. So I kind of lost contact with her, and most of the stuff in there kind of like outdated from like 2020. But yeah, I mean, I usually take care of the Instagram page, Facebook, social media, most of that stuff. But the website, yeah, it was built by her. She's a great web designer. I really love the whole, you know, the way she made the whole website look. But yeah, it's mostly just me and my sister who mostly run the social media page.
0: Yeah, the classic cool family running, the kids running the social media page of the right family business.
2: Yeah.
0: What has it been like working with your family on this?
2: I guess it's like any other business. We have our ups and downs. There's weeks and days that, you know, it gets tough. especially, like, I mean, there's days when I try to bring a new idea to the table with my parents, but they're, I guess you could say they're sort of stuck to like the system that works. I'm getting wrong. The system works, whatever they have been planted now, but I feel like we could do more stuff that we could make it better and we could, you know, grow bigger. But, I mean, at the end of the day, it's my parents' business and they run it how they like. So, I mean, yeah, usually they do listen to us sometimes when we bring in new ideas to the table. But most of the time that doesn't happen. So that gets kind of frustrating trying to get through them. Other than that, it's great because, you know, you're working for your parents, you're working for your family. It's not like you're working for someone else. And you know that all that stayed in the family. So, yeah, I guess that's a plus and a benefit.
0: Yeah, you're getting.
2: And also, on top of that, you're learning, like, you know, I guess you could say how to manage a business, which down the line, it's something that I want to do. I mean, not now, because I'm actually going in school for something else, and I would like to pursue that for the next few years. But, I mean, yeah, I definitely see myself, opening, like, a small, taqueria or bodega / taqueria in the future.
0: Awesome.
2: Yeah.
1: Yeah. Do you, because Ray's is like a bodega corner store and also like partially restaurant, do you ever feel like you're running two businesses at once? And how do you sort of, if you do, then how do you sort of balance that?
2: That's a great question. I don't know. It's, we have developed like this sort of hybrid bodega type of thing, I guess you could call it, because normally over the years I've become like more in charge of the kitchen, and my dad takes care of the grocery / bodega, you know, section. So he's the one who's in charge of like ordering your essentials from like groceries to dried chiles and all that stuff, and actually the one who it's in charge of like ordering the fresh produce for the the use and for our tacos, and I guess you could say the restaurant section of our bodega. So anything from like meats to poultry to vegetables, like onions to tomatoes, I actually know one to take care of that and handles that part of the business.
0: Yeah. What is it like working like with importers for you? I know we had a lot of guests on the show that have had, mixed reviews and just saw that as a initial hurdle that they had to overcome.
2: Right. Luckily we have been working with the same importers for the past, I guess you could say 10 plus years. We have developed like some sort of like very close relationship with them, and I guess you could say the benefit of this is most of them, they, going back to the whole thing, they come from our same state of Puebla. So we know, it's a very tight knit community. Especially in New York City, mostly a lot of like the Mexican community is from Puebla, which I found that kind of cool. I mean, odd and cool. It's usually kind of hard to find another Mexican from another state.
0: Yeah.
2: Like in the case of LA. And I feel like that's why I'm going to another topic, but
0: no,
2: just staying to the question. Yeah. It's a great relationship. It's people we've been working with for the past 10 years. So we have this very close relationship, and it's never been hard to actually work with them. They're always super nice, and on top of that, they delivered to my uncles, which my parents brothers, because both, you got two brothers, which both of them own restaurants, two Mexican restaurants in Santa Park, and it's, I guess you could say, it's like friends and family, and we all know each other. So luckily, it's been a good, healthy relationship. It's never been nothing crazy where we get into fights over products and stuff, yeah. Produce and stuff like that. But yeah.
0: Absolutely.
1: Yeah, that's great that you have that community there.
2: Yeah.
0: Yeah, I didn't know that about most people from Mexico being from Puebla in New York City.
2: Yeah. That's it. That's quite interesting. I mean, I don't know why. How that happened. And I feel like that's where, I guess you could say, people say it's like LA has great food. I get it, because LA has a very diverse Mexican cuisine, because we've been there twice as a family vacation for the past 5 years. And I mean, yeah, they do have great food. And I feel like it has to do with the diversity when it comes to like people from like Mexico. So you have, you know, you have people from Guadalajara, which is by the Pacific coast. You have people from Monterrey, Sonora, which is by the northern parts of Mexico. And then you have people from Yucatan, Chiapas, which is the southern portion. And every, I guess you could say every region in Mexico has their own cuisine. And that'll sort of, you know, when you have put them all together in a place like LA, you get great food.
0: Yeah.
2: So, I mean, and I mean, I'm not saying that our state doesn't have great food, but I feel like we definitely use, you know, for example, like Baja California tacos in New York City, or Sinaloa style marisco food, which is like seafood food. So in New York City, but you know, it's something we're still working. I'm not saying that this.

0: Yeah, that makes a lot of sense. I never,
1: Yeah.
0: yeah. Could you elaborate a little bit more on what the different cuisines are like?
1: Well, in the case of birria, that's something that you find in mostly, I guess you could say, in the northern parts, northern or western parts of Mexico. It's usually made out of, I think, goat, if I'm mistaken. And then you have something called Sinaloa style mariscos, which is Mexican food. I guess you could say it's like very seafood based. So you got a lot of like seafood tacos, you have a lot of seafood tostadas. And yeah, I mean, and then also you got the region, southern part of Mexico, which is Yucatan, Chiapas, Oaxaca, and you have a lot of very cuisine that is, it's very diverse because of the fact that most of these regions, they have their own little I guess you could say sort of indigenous populations, and each group has their own language and cuisine, and that sort of blends in into like this great, amazing food culture. But yeah.
0: Yeah, thank you. That's
2: Oh,
0: so
2: very cool.
0: interesting.
1: Yeah.
0: Yeah, no, and I guess I have noticed that like a lot of the Mexican food, especially like Bushwick, you go into Queens, like it is very similar, but I didn't
1: It's
0: know
1: very
0: that about
1: similar, right?
0: the birria being from a different region.
1: It is from a
2: Yeah, I
1: different region.
2: didn't know
1: For
2: that
1: example,
2: either.
1: yeah, from in our, well, from our state, we don't usually do that. We're kind of known for our mole poblano. I don't know if you've heard
0: Oh
1: of that.
0: yeah.
1: It's like this chocolate infused sauce.
0: Amazing. Yes.
1: Yeah,
2: I
1: it's
2: love mole.
1: delicious. It's something that it's always made, especially on special occasions, from graduations to birthdays, Christmas Day, New Year's Eve. Yeah, that's very known for. Well, aside from that, it's that's I guess that's about it. But like I said, going back to the whole thing, it's there's each state or each region has their own sort of cuisine. In the case of birria, in the case of seafood tacos and stuff like that, stuff you normally see by the coast, like Jalisco, Guadalajara, up north by Sonora, I mean Sinaloa. So yeah.
0: Yeah, that's amazing.
2: Cool. Speaking about the food that you specifically serve at Ray's, what, and I feel like we might know the answer to this, but what's your best seller?
1: Well, it used to be tacos, but lately, over the past, I guess you could say 3, 4 years, burritos have taken off.
0: Wow.
1: And yeah, it's I think it has to do with there's this, I mean, people usually have like they do like their own personal best burrito list in the city, so they go around the city trying different burritos. And I met like probably 4 to 5 people with a great following on social media, where they do these little trips around the city trying out different burritos, and I guess still 5 of them we sort of landed on the top. And I guess that sort of like
0: Wow.
1: ever since
0: Okay.
1: that, yeah, we have taken off, and we sell a lot of those now, so it has become like a bestseller for
0: Yeah.
1: burritos.
0: Which
1: Yeah.
0: one
1: Oh,
0: of the
1: interesting.
0: burritos is it?
2: Yeah, which meat
1: Well,
2: do you sell the most?
1: I think it's between carnitas and steak, followed by pastor. But yeah, it's just, I mean, we have like 3 options of burritos. They're pretty similar. It's just rice and beans. One option has pico de gallo and avocado. That's cheese and avocado. Pretty simple, but yeah, I mean, it's delicious. During lunch service, we usually go we usually go through 40, 50 burritos within 2 hours, which is, I mean,
2: Wow.
1: it's for us, it's a big number.
0: That's a huge number.
2: No, that is a big number.
1: Yeah, 56 burritos in 2 hours. It's quite a lot of
2: Yeah.
1: rice, a lot of beans. I mean, because I usually speak to my uncle, who has, like I said, a Mexican restaurant. He goes usually through about 40 burritos in a day, and we do 50 in 2 hours. So
2: Yeah.
1: that tells you
2: That's
1: quite
2: really impressive.
1: the number of burritos that we sell.
0: And they're huge too. I saw them
1: They're
0: going
1: pretty
0: over.
1: huge.
0: I saw
1: Yeah.
0: them going over the thing. I was like, oh my God, I wish I ordered that.
1: No, yeah, there's actually people who they finish the whole thing. Me myself, I cannot do the whole thing. I usually split it with me or one of my coworkers. But yeah,
0: Yeah, lunch and dinner right
1: lunch
0: there.
1: and dinner. Yeah, that's true.
0: Is there
2: Now I
0: like,
2: gotta come back
0: yeah.
2: and try the burritos.
0: Yeah,
1: Yeah, sure.
0: definitely. Is there like a, I don't know, in your opinion, as somebody running the kitchen at this point,

0: Is there like an underdog menu item that you wish people would order more of?
1: Yes, that's love that question. I say the breakfast tacos. They're
0: Really?
1: people sleep on them. I mean, that's we normally get that a lot in the weekend, which makes sense, but I would love for people to try them out during the week. I feel like that's something that you skip over. And they usually come in, order their bacon, egg, and cheese, which is nothing wrong with that. But we definitely make banging chorizo and egg tacos, huevos la Mexicana tacos and stuff like that. Even bacon, egg, and cheese tacos, if you're down for that too, which they're amazing.
0: Yeah, that sounds
2: That
0: good.
2: sounds really good. I'm so hungry right now, and I would eat like a million of those. What?
0: I think I might
2: Oh,
0: cut.
2: I.
0: Oh, sorry,
2: Oh,
0: Chelsea.
2: no. If you want to take a
0: Yeah.
2: little break, we
0: I
2: can.
0: think we're going to do some ad reads and then play a little music, and then we'll be right back. You've been
1: Yeah,
0: listening
1: perfect.
0: to In the Kitchen on Radio Free Brooklyn. We'll be right back with you.

0: 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And we're back with In the Kitchen. We've been chatting all morning with Ray's Deli. Here we are. Yeah. You guys can hear me still?
1: Yes.
2: Yes. All good.
0: Amazing. Okay. Awesome. I cut you off before, Chelsea. What were you about to ask, Neil?
2: So when I was there the other day, I noticed you had a special posted up by the register. Do you have specials every day? And if you do, how do you decide what the specials are going to be each day? And, yeah.
1: We have specials every day. That's just Monday to Friday. Well, normally the person who decides on the specials, it's normally either my mom or my dad. And they're made every day. They usually range between, chicken stew or beef stew and oven baked chicken. And then on really special occasions, we usually make chile rellenos. It's like this poblano chili stuff with we do with tuna or either cheese. They're really great. They do sell a lot. The whole thing behind that, it started because normally during lunch hour, we have a lot of like construction workers who come in, and most of them, they look for, I'm not saying that tacos or burritos are very hearty meal, but they look for more like a stew-based, plates. So that was one of the reasons why we sort of started these little specials. And most of them, they have very limited time for lunch. So those are usually ready by the time they come in. So they come in and like, oh, what do you have for special? We have this. It's done, and, we just... like it's still in the pot, it's still hot, so you just take it back. I plate it and bag it up and just sell it. Because like I said, most of them, they usually have very limited lunch time. And then instead of like losing them to another location, we sort of make these ready to go lunch plates or lunch specials. And they still are great; they're delicious.
2: That's interesting that you did it to sort of meet that demand that was there for like,
1: yeah, for sure. I mean, because most of our
2: heartier,
1: right? Exactly. Because most of our menu items, it's done from scratch, and usually it ranges between 10 and 15 minutes, which I guess you could say it's like half their lunchtime. And we do get a big construction crowd, and they're good, hardworking people, and we want to feed them good food. So that's how this whole special came about. Something quick. Come in, order it, and then out the door in 2-3 minutes.
0: Yeah,
2: definitely. Wow.
1: Yeah.
0: Have you been, I know, I saw the construction workers yesterday, actually. but how have you been able to build, like, a group of regulars over time?
1: Oh, yeah. Absolutely. Most of the projects that are going on, most of the construction projects around the neighborhood are going on 2 years. And most of those, guys, they've been coming those 2 years constantly every time they get a chance to come in for lunch, they do come in. And, it's a good crowd that of people that we get in every day, Monday through Friday. So, it gets pretty busy. I mean, I'm pretty sure you notice how packed it gets in there.
0: Yeah. It was kind of awesome.
1: A lot of construction workers. Yeah.
0: Yeah. And there was like kids and parents.
1: Kids and parents. Yeah, we have the school literally next door. And most of the teachers, from the school next door, they also, it's teachers that have been coming in here for the past, I guess, 10 years. So it's really cool. It's nice when you sit back and you think about it. It's like, yeah, this is, it's a great feeling. Cause you know, you sort of like, these are people that you see on an everyday basis. And I guess you could say it's like, they have become like more than just, a customer, I guess a friend at that point. Yeah. They come in, they tell you what's going on. If they're not feeling great, they'd be like, I'm having a pretty bad day. And, you talk to them and, and you just like give them booze. It's like, yeah, everything's being right. But yeah.
0: Yeah. Food fixes all.
1: Oh yeah. For sure.
2: Yeah. And that you guys are definitely an integral part of the community in that way.
1: Yeah.
2: And funny you brought up like the school and teachers. My mom is a teacher in Brooklyn in, Bergen Beach, and she, like, the deli that's near the school, like, all the teachers have been going there for years. Like, she's been going there for decades, ordering the same thing for decades.
1: No, and it's crazy, too. I mean, we have kids who, after school, they come in for tacos, and then it's crazy to think about. I mean, because it's elementary school, so, you know, they were like 10, 12 used to come in. Now, I mean, they're still coming back. They're, literally reaching, going. I mean, this is a kid who's been coming here for, I guess you could say, 8 years now. He's in second year of college. And it's crazy because you literally saw this kid grow up from a early age to, now being a full-grown, college man. But it's a good feeling that you know that he's still there. He still, likes your food and he still comes in.
2: Yeah, that's really sweet.
1: Yeah. It's crazy how time flies. I mean, I've been there quite a while now, so I've seen I met a lot of kids that are, since a very early age, now they're full grown adults.
2: Kat, you go.
0: How has the community changed over the years for you? As somebody that's been there watching it.
1: Yeah, quite a lot, actually. When we first came in, that part of Gowanus was still very, very undeveloped. There was a lot of, especially the big condominium in front of us, that used to be, I remember, an auto zone. And, more on 16th Street and 4th Avenue used to be like abandoned houses and stuff like that. So yeah, it has changed a lot. Also that changed sort of like in a way it's good because it brings new clientele. And but at the same time, has led to, our lease, our rent, it's just gone up very high to the point that we're thinking of like probably either finding a new location in the next year and a half, 2 years.
0: Oh, wow.
1: Maybe my dad is just taking two, three, 4 year break from the business because it has gotten to the point where it's getting pretty costly to, to maintain and keep, I'm not saying we're doing great, but I feel like just the amount of rent that we pay for the location is pretty high. So, yeah.
0: Yeah. I'm sorry to hear that. You're not alone, I'm sure, in that
1: sentence. Yeah, for sure. So, yeah, I mean, we're still looking. We're definitely not staying another 5 years because we're willing to lease every 5 years. After these lease ends, I think that's either we find a new location or just take a break from it.
2: Wow.
1: Yeah. Hopefully we do find a new location because it's we would love to actually stay within the neighborhood and keep serving the community. But
2: yeah.
1: That is the goal. I mean, we still have 2 more years, so we have plenty of time to keep looking around the neighborhood. So, yeah.
0: Yeah, and you never know what can happen.
1: I mean, yeah, true.
0: We didn't know 2 years ago what was going to happen. And
1: 100%.
0: Yeah. Go ahead, Chelsea.
2: I was going to ask a similar question about just like how it's changed over the years, but aside from the neighborhood itself, how has the business changed? How has your clientele changed?
1: I mean, I guess you could say that, back in the day before, you know, when we opened, it would just be a very small clientele. But I guess the thing, if I could go back in time and see, I think the thing that sort of like changed the most, I mean, changed for us, where we sort of dramatic change was when we got written up by the New York Times. That was back in 2015. That's, I think 15 or 17, don't quote me on that, but that sort of like put us on the map where we started seeing, you know, more people coming in from different parts of Brooklyn, you know, actually taking time out of their day and making a trip to go on this, to come eat our food. And then from there, it just took off. We were written up in, I think, The Voice, New York, The Daily News, New Yorker Magazine, also, you know, Grub Street, I think it's the part of New Yorker Magazine. They did a little review on us. And recently, about two months ago, I did an interview for Eater Magazine. So they're releasing this book, I think next year, and they're featuring a lot of like restaurants and bodegas, and they came in to interview us. So that's pretty great. You know, we have done a couple of commercials too for, I think, yeah, we did a commercial for New York Lotto, where they came in and they used our store as prop. So,
2: That's fun.
1: Yeah, that's pretty fun. What else? But yeah, I mean, it's, I guess, yeah, you could say like 2015, 17, when we got written up by the New York Times, that's sort of when we got put on the map and things sort of changed. That's when we started adding more stuff to the menu to like give people more, you know, options aside from tacos. So that's when we had the burritos, the tortas and stuff.
2: Cool.
1: Yeah.
0: Yeah. My next question was going to be what your relationship to press is like, but that's really, I mean, that's so exciting. You don't see a lot of neighborhood grocery stores like
1: blowing up. No, that's so true. Yeah. Yeah. No, it's press sort of took us, like I said, after that New York Times article that sort of put us on the map. And yeah, ever since, it's just been getting reviewed by, you know, magazines and also Shopify released a new, I put it on my Instagram, they did their first magazine release, the first issue, and we were featured in there. So yeah.
2: Oh, that's cool.
1: Yeah.
2: Yeah. I was trying to read that New York Times article about you, but, I tried on like my laptop, my work laptop, my phone. I was hitting the paywall every time.
1: Yeah. No, that's,
2: but
1: yeah, that's the
2: end. I really want to read that piece.
1: Yeah, I'll send it to you. Yeah.
2: Yeah.
0: I'll print it out, Chelsea.
2: Thank you.
0: Yeah, definitely. Yeah. Do you guys have any upcoming like events? Is an event sort of thing something you do at where you work or?
1: No, but that's actually that's one thing that I've been having on the back of my head for quite a while. And that's a thing that I actually bring up to my dad every now and then. But I don't know. He's not into that. I'm like, yeah, it's great. I feel like it's great to, you know, a great way to put yourself out there and, you know, have more people notice you. But for the meantime, that's something that he's not interested in. Like, as he's at the end of the day, he's the one he and my mom are the ones who call the shots. So, but that's something definitely I would love to actually do in the near future. Maybe after like we get a new place, he sort of like, yeah, you know what? Let's try out something new and sort of like, you know, go on from there. But yeah, it's something I definitely want to do in the future. Just do a lot of events, do a lot of collabs with breweries and stuff like that. Cause that'd in the
2: be
1: past,
2: so cool.
1: Yeah, in the past, I guess you could say pre-COVID, we were getting a lot of, breweries come in, especially like Other Half, Six Point.
0: Yeah, that's a big area for breweries too.
1: Oh yeah, it is. And actually, the founder of Six Point, he came in one time and he was like, you know, we're thinking like doing a collab with Reyes, where you come in and you know, do a little you know, pop up in our brewery. I thought it was a great idea. I brought it up to my dad. He was like, yeah, no, it's a lot of work. So we need to get a grill. Need to get a, I guess you could say, hire staff to go in there and cook food. And I get it, because it's a lot of logistical work. It's not like just going in there and just popping up with you know, food in your hand. It's I feel like in order for us to do that, we need to like invest some money on buying that equipment for that, and then find a space where we can store that equipment.
2: Right.
1: Yeah. So it's like I said, if you do get a new place, we're definitely, you know, make sure we have a little room where we keep most of that equipment, because, you know, you do need a lot of, at least two grills, medium-sized grills. You need chairs or, you know, utensils and cookingware and stuff like that, pots, pans, and stuff.
2: Yeah. What other ideas do you have for Raise?
1: The collabs, pop-ups around the city, collabs with breweries, and at the moment, that's all I got for now. I mean,
2: that's great.
1: Not a lot, because like I said, most of the ideas that are bringing my dad, he's like, now we're good. So I sort of like give him up on that. Bringing up new ideas to the table for the meantime. But I'm pretty sure he's like, hopefully in the next few years, he's open to that. So I'll definitely bring up more ideas. But at the moment, I would love to do pop-ups around the city, from breweries to...
2: You guys would absolutely make a killing with pop-ups.
1: Restaurants. Especially like something like, I don't know if you guys have Taqueria Ramirez.
2: I haven't been there, but that's been on my list for a while. Yeah,
1: it's crazy how you... I mean, also going back to the whole thing that I said, how something that it's so common in Mexico, and I guess so common in LA. I don't say LA, but because these are Mexican style tacos, Mexican street style tacos, it's something so common that you see in Mexico. It shocks me that it's they come in. I mean, they got great food, great tacos, by the way, but the way they were actually, it's like build like a following very quickly. It tells you how I guess you could say New York City sort of lacks more good food. I get more Mexican food, I guess you could say. So and they do aside from that, they do a lot of pop ups in restaurants, and that's something that I actually want to do too. Do a lot of pop ups, restaurants, whatever.
2: Yeah. I used to live in DC for school, and there was this taqueria that was just a pop-up. Like on the weekends, they would like have a little pop-up shop on this one street, and then it was so popular that they actually recently just got a storefront and they have an actual restaurant there, which is really cool. It's kind of almost like the reverse of what you're talking about.
1: Yeah. No, I mean, pop-ups are great. It's like I said, it's a great way to put your name out there. It's a great way to meet new people, and it's a great way to like build relationships with other like-minded people. So,
0: I guess my last question, since we're running low on time, what do you see the future for you in the deli being?
1: At the moment, I'm actually like I said, I'm in school for film.
2: Cool.
0: Amazing.
1: So, I'd like to actually pursue that career for the next, 10 plus years or whatever destiny decides. But, that's something I've been having on the, in my bucket list. I definitely want to own a small business like the one we have now. And, I don't know when, but, it's something I definitely want to do, especially like a taqueria sort of thing. Mm-hmm. And, just do that. And, bring very similar flavors to the table, from what we have in Reyes. So, that's all I got to say for now. But for the future, I would like to just do my work in film, and maybe in the next 10 or plus years, get a business going.
0: Yeah. I'm very so cool. excited about the film aspect.
2: That's awesome. Yeah, so am I. Very cool.
0: Are you a writer director?
1: Yeah, I wrote my first script last semester, and this semester I got the chance to shoot it and direct it and
2: edit it and everything.
1: Oh, thank you. That's awesome. Yeah.
0: Oh my God. Well, I'm excited to to your first feature.
2: Yes.
0: For sure. That'll be awesome. Well,
1: yeah, I might probably do a little screening party at Reyes. I'm thinking about it.
0: Oh yeah.
2: That'll be so sweet. Yeah.
0: That's the best first event, I think.
2: Yes. 100%. So where can people find Reyes, both in real life and online?
1: Well, in real life, you can find us at 532 Fourth Avenue. It's between 14th and 15th Street in Brooklyn, New York. And online, you can find us as either Reyes Deli BK or just Reyes Deli and Grocery, Brooklyn. Because it's weird because over the past, I guess you could say month now, we have been getting a lot of calls from Staten Island. And I just really found out there's another Reyes Deli in Staten Island.
0: Oh, no.
2: That's
1: which
2: funny.
1: Is it's annoying too because people call in thinking they're ordering from Reyes Deli Staten Island, which I mean we're in no way related to them.
0: Right.
1: They order food, I mean big orders too, and then they call back 30-40 minutes later saying it's like where's my food or where and I order food. I'm like, what do you mean? And he's like, yeah, is this Reyes Deli Staten Island? I was like, no, it's Reyes Deli Brooklyn. So yeah, there's been a couple of occasions where we are left with a lot of food in there, and most of it has to either been thrown out and stuff like that. But yeah, just make sure it's Reyes Deli Brooklyn and you can find us there. Yeah.
0: Yeah. Reyes Deli Brooklyn.
1: Reyes Deli Brooklyn. Yep.
0: That. Great. Well, thank you so much for coming on with us this morning. It's been an absolute pleasure to chat with you. And everyone listening at home, you're listening to In the Kitchen. We've been with Reyes Deli in Brooklyn. have an amazing Thursday.
1: Thank you, guys.
2: Thank you so much.
1: Thank you for having me. Appreciate it. Yeah. And happy holidays.
0: And happy
2: holidays.
1: Yeah, and I'd love to see you around the store if you come and try the tamales. If you can, come in this weekend because we're closed this Sunday.
0: Yeah,
1: Christmas Day.
0: I will be there.
1: But,
2: I will definitely be back.
1: For sure.
2: 100%.
0: All right.
2: Thank you so much.
1: Thank you, guys. Appreciate it. Bye.

0: 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So tune in and hear records from my collection, the history of the music, and the artists that made it.
1: Peculiar utterance of the day.
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0: What's going on?
1: No, don't be knocking on the glass. It's a disrespect thing.
0: Out the window, bro.
1: What
0: are
1: you dealing with?
0: Really,
1: yo, come in the whip, yo.
0: Huh?
2: Come in the whip. Bro, just
1: right. Yo, you're hotting up the thing. Come in the whip, bro.
0: Nah, yo, just right here, quick.
1: Come in the whip. You know I don't come in these ends. Come in the whip, bro. You think I want a man to come eat my food? Mm-hmm.

What is up and welcome back to Coldest Cuts. My name is DJ RB. I have the beats for you today, and you are listening to Radio Free Brooklyn. That is what Brooklyn sounds like. It is another gray Monday. Looks like rain is on the horizon, but I'm not too mad. I'm not too mad at all. In the background right now, we've got Bomb Des Garçons. New music from West Side Gunn. I'll be talking about this a little bit later. We also heard Akai Solo and Best Friend with Aya God. Not gonna lie, y'all, today is where we will be hearing Arm & Hammer and Billy Woods today. It is a fact. I am stoked on some of the new releases that have made their way to my ears this week, and really excited to share some of that with y'all. Talking about some new Mavi. We're gonna be listening to some Gunna today also. Keep you guessing, I guess. Yeah, I have stuff to say later, but we're gonna get back into it. No one's surprised at who this is going to be next, but this is a song I feel like I discovered relatively recently. It is off of one of, I think this is Wiki's debut album, I want to say. Maybe not. Definitely not. Anyway, October of 2021 is when this track is from. This is called Promised. This is Wiki and Mike. Once again, you're listening to Coldest Cuts here on Radio Free Brooklyn. My name is DJ RBI. I have the beats for you today, and I am heating up finally. So I'm going to keep doing that. Without further ado, here's Promise, Wiki and Mike. Keep it locked.

0: my nigga Brent. All that shit did was brought me pain and stole my innocence. Can't put too much cut on the H, that shit be hit or miss. Last grade I completed was the 8th, ain't been suspended since.
1: That's not too much.
2: Pell got a stealth bomber. Dude, riding low and play the tuck in the cloud of smoke.
0: Show you how to turn this dick. I'm on the sub, get your shit switched. 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

0: different whole space. 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
1: Is there something I should ask?
2: Make the road a little lighter.
1: They paid for it.

0: All right, that was Sideshow and 12K Gotti with Brotherly Hoods. We heard Not Much. That was Hit-Boy, The Alchemist, and Boldy James. Some new music. We heard more Boldy James before that, and Nicholas Craven. That was No Blemishes. I'm kind of on a run here. We're word hooking it, artist hooking it as we go throughout the set today. Just a little. But it seems as though 12K Gotti has joined the 10K label, and maybe I'm so late to this. Maybe it's old news, but yeah, I believe they just co-signed him. He has been dropping features with, I think, three or four now members of the 10K label, Mike, Niante, Sideshow. I think it's exciting. I think he's a great artist. I haven't heard a lot of him, but I'm excited to see what more he does on 10K. There's a huge amount of power behind that label in terms of alt rap. So I think we're going to be seeing a lot in this Q4 area for 10K. They've been posting more. And also, Band of the Century announced 3 nights at the Cherry Hill Theater in New York City. And by Band of the Century, I mean Mike and guests, question mark? Honestly, it's kind of unclear to me, but I think it might be the group of people who was on Tiny Desk with him. So we'll see. More on this later. This is a song that I feel like has not made, and maybe this is, again, my mistake, but this song has gone overlooked in my library for a really long time, and it's been stuck in my head this entire past week. This is Speedballin' by Outkast.
1: Hey,

That was a fucked combo. I'm so sorry. We just heard Not Your Flow. That was Lackville. Honestly, sounds identical to old TK to me. So that's what caught my ear. We heard Valley, MBW, and Niante. That was Yeah, I Do. And we heard Speedballin' by Outkast. Now something that is a long overdue video. I'm so excited to be able to share this in audio format. But Mavi got his own episode of A Color Show. This is Silent Film.

just had a very concerned friend text me and say, what's going on? I don't hear rap. What is this? Do I hit a button? No, I've had that Amori song stuck in my head all week, and using the shitty weather as an excuse to kind of lean into being a little sensitive. That was Raven Lynae, Closer, OTU. We heard Never Been by Amori, and Silent Film. That was Mavi, A Colors Show. I actually just saw Raven Lynae a couple weeks ago in concert. She had Kia opening for her. And Kia actually, I mentioned this a few weeks ago, but I think she's fully bounced back from her little social media tussle with Billy Wood. So I'm really excited to be playing some new Arm & Hammer. But I just thought that was funny. I think it's fun how it connects. She opened for Raven for most of the American tour, went to Europe as well. Now we're back. I do want to just speak briefly about this AI artist that I've seen like a billion and one articles written about. And honestly, I mean, now that the creator of this AI artist has had an interview with Gayle King on CBS this morning, I kind of am taking it a little bit more seriously. I didn't care before, because I was like, you know, and until it impacts me and my work, I don't care. But now that I'm seeing it everywhere, I'm seeing that this person is using the platform Suno that's been on the come up for a while. I'm just pissed off. I honestly don't know anyone who works in music or who is in the music world who I am aware of who is pro AI in music. And this person who created this artist is a poet who wanted to get her poetry set to music, which that's what a song is. So I get it. But I just think it's crazy. And honestly, with her being targeted as a contemporary R&B vocalist, that's like borderline offensive to me. So I want people to be paying attention, and I want people to be able to tell apart AI music from actual fucking music, because AI music is not music to me. And that's my soapbox of the day. This is California Games, featuring Earl Sweatshirt, New Arm & Hammer, and The Alchemist here on Coldest Cuts. I am DJ RBI. I have the beats for you today, and you are listening to Radio Free Brooklyn. That is what Brooklyn sounds like. And here we go.

0: backwards on the escalator, man.
1: Yo, man, I don't want you to harp on shit.
0: Yeah.
1: I was pushing it, man, like we used to be able to do. And I miss that. I miss that I can't just go play ball after doing that. I miss it, man.
2: Let's not, come on, man. Playing ball and going the wrong way.
1: It's the same athlete. It's the same as a pickup game.
2: Trying to go up a down escalator is a different story.
1: Man. It's like a pickup game.
2: It isn't a pickup
1: game. Yes, it is.
2: A pickup game is for fun.
1: I felt young.

0: once in a while I dabble and play some more of that kind of rap, and I'm reminded why I don't usually do that. I feel like a frat boy right now. I don't know what to say. I mean, IDK and Gunna are great, but it's just not true to me, you know? I feel like I'm ready to go, like, I don't know, pregame for something right now. That was Tiffany. It's a good song, just not for before 10 a.m. We heard Akai Solo and Armin Hammer. That was Upper Room. And prior to that, more Armin Hammer. That was California Games featuring Earl Sweatshirt. What a weird, weird set today. I just kind of like threw shit together based on what I was listening to. I've been talking about and teasing an episode on the group The Internet for a little bit, just because I think there's a lot to talk about there, because I'm always interested in groups that kind of splinter out and everyone has very successful solo careers. And that's something I've seen with all members of The Internet. And that's something that I also see with 10K, which I think is really interesting. And I don't know. I think it would be fun. Also, I heavily buried the lead today. Max B is free. Max B is out of prison. He was supposed to be serving a 75-year sentence, but was released from prison on November 9 after serving 16 years. He pleaded guilty to aggravated manslaughter in 2016, but he's out now. He's free. He paid his dues. He did his time. And this program loves Max B, to be honest. I didn't put any in here today, but perhaps next week. Good news. Good news for hip hop. He went to a Jets game with French Montana, I guess. I don't know. We're going to close it out today with, just another weird ass salad of music. I don't have time for too much, but one of my favorite tracks off of Dirty Harry 2. This is El Cousteau and Earl Sweatshirt. This is Pico. What up, Pico?
1: Come kicking with an eagle. Come eat. Come do da da da da da da. Like, yeah, if you want to fuck, just say that. And I'm going to tell you how much it is. I ain't got time for it.
2: Coke in there making beats and shit.
3: 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Free tape bug out of motherfucking prison. I'm looking for when niggas can't find self-esteem and comfortability. 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

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Walking on high water, watch your step. 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Window on the townhouse got 10. I been broke out of the mix.

All we know is get money, keep on running. Probably need more hands, I keep on dumbing. 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Nine, hop off the porch. Try

don't use auto-generated suggestions for me. That'd be cool. This has been Coldest Cuts. I've been DJ RV. I've been trying to give you the beats. Thank you so much for listening, and you're listening to Radio Free Brooklyn. That's what's going

0: I'm George Faulkner. 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
5: If this body believes that Memphis should not have the right to elect representation reflective of its own community, then perhaps the legislature should explain why Memphis should continue to be part of the state of Tennessee.
6: So that's where we are now.

0: now, you know, spending over years, spending billions, essentially, to let people know about the dangers of their own products.
1: Yes, that's right. They agreed to a master settlement. Master settlement agreement is what it was known as between the companies and the state attorney generals, because they knew that that was going to be really their best guess. And that that resulted in basically the largest civil settlement in U.S. corporate history. So that was an example of the type of legislation that we are, or litigation, excuse me, that states and counties are now filing against the fossil fuel industry. This is an example of how effective they can be, and how by representing such a broad swath of the citizenry, including, you know, states and tribes and several levels of civil society, that they really can force an industry to account for and respond to the harms that they've inflicted.
0: And then in the firearms industry, which was really instructive because they got their immunity, they now enjoy pretty much total protection from accountability at both the federal and state level. But that was not always the case. And there's sort of a before and after picture that you paint in your piece about what things were like. It wasn't always that way. What things were like prior to getting that liability shield?
1: Well, right. The firearms industry was also facing dozens of suits, particularly from cities, because they were really reeling from gun violence, particularly in the 90s. Murder deaths had been rising steadily since the 1960s. But then the mid-90s, companies started flooding cities with these cheap, small, easily portable handguns. You probably heard of the phrase Saturday Night Special, you know, like these very easy to acquire, easy to traffic, easy to obtain guns. And so that led to a lot of lawsuits. And to head those off, the main firearms trade associations, the National Rifle Association and the National Shooting Sports Foundation, lobbied lawmakers for immunity legislation, which came about in 2005 from Senators Larry Craig and Cliff Stearns, and they created the Protection of Law for Commerce in Arms Act. And President George W. Bush, president at the time, signed it very quickly, unusually quickly for, I think it took a few weeks, very unusual for a piece of legislation that broad. And since that has passed, not a single negligence case has gone to trial against a gun manufacturer.
0: And it was interesting, by the way, I didn't realize that was proposed by Senator Larry Craig, the disgraced Larry Craig. We used to call him Old Wide Stance. Look it up, kids, on the Google. But in any event, prior to that, yeah, some of these lawsuits, there was a, you describe a case that was successfully brought against the industry following the Beltway snipers shooting spree in 2002, killed 17 people, injured 9. There was real accountability until that law was passed. And ever since then, that even prevents lawsuits from being brought against the industry at the state level as well, correct?
1: Yes. And even The lawsuit that finally kind of got around that was the one used by the Sandy Hook families, which took a more novel legal approach. And so it's not completely impossible, but the problem here is that you force these, you're distorting the law, basically, and by passing these suits that take away the fundamental right of victims to seek redress. And in doing so, you are creating these sort of externalities and these distortions that create problems for the public in the long run.
0: Well, I ask about the federal and the state, the differences, because in your piece at UCS, you note that, quote, the federalist concept set out in the U.S. Constitution gives states primary responsibility for tort law, which addresses harm caused by wrongful or injurious actions. Immunity legislation by the federal government, you write, undermines those states' rights. Well, shouldn't that be something that Republicans, even if they pass something at the federal level, it seems like the states ought to be able to bring their own suits if they wish. And shouldn't that be something that Republicans who claim to support states' rights would actually want to protect, the ability for states to decide what is best for their people?
1: Yeah, the state-federal balance tends to kind of tip in favor of whatever industry or, you know, special interest is being protected or pushed at the moment. Yes, one would think, but then you have to remember that trial lawyers and tort reform have been a real sort of a perpetual cause mm-hmm. on the right. Yeah. So in this case, we're actually seeing increasingly communication from front groups about the oil and gas immunity legislation that invokes trial lawyers driving up energy costs to make money off of these climate lawsuits, which just makes no sense, to be clear. I mean, the amount of money that would go to trial lawyers in this case, on every level, it doesn't add up. And also it completely skirts the fact that these cases are not about making money for other people. They are about compensating those who have been harmed by corporate actions,
0: which in this
1: case, you can't really skip that step.
0: Yeah, no. And in this case, when it comes to the climate, that would be really all of us. But yes, those poor companies, those poor most profitable companies in the history of humanity, how are they going to face off against these trial lawyers? In the case of the pesticides matter still underway, not unlike the oil industry, where does that matter stand in the courts right now? And I ask because I think the corrupted Supreme Court is soon going to hear this a case regarding Monsanto, Bayer's Roundup. They may have already heard that case. One of the arguments here is that, well, the federal law took care of it by mandating a warning label. And therefore, if anybody uses it and is harmed, it's not they can't bring a suit because the federal government already said there has to be a warning. But when it comes to something like oil and gas, I mean, there's no warning label on the gas pump, you know, warning that use of this product may cause death by climate change. This sort of seems to be an almost entirely different realm in many ways. No?
1: Yeah. And also the pesticide issue, pesticides are regulated by a law, a long-named law known as FIFRA, the acronym, but which is mm-hmm. basically says that states can regulate the labels, and that so it's a slightly different legal structure than the harms from climate, and so this preemption, this federal preemption argument that is being used in both. Well, it is being used particularly in the Cruz and Hageman bill mm-hmm. that the federal government should preempt, or federal law should preempt the state laws that are being invoked in some of the climate litigation. Mm-hmm. Though we should be clear that the climate litigation, there's a lot of different types of cases. There's consumer protection cases and compensation cases. And so mm-hmm. they use slightly different, you know, legal arguments. But in that case, but their argument that the federal government should just simply, you know, be able to wipe away all of these state laws, I think, does not hold. That as far as the pesticide argument goes, it, like I said, it's a slightly different set of regulations mm-hmm. that the company Bayer Monsanto is facing. But interestingly, there was an amendment to strip out some immunity language from the recent farm bill that was actually sponsored by a Republican. Mm-hmm. And the politics around pesticides, mm-hmm. as you brought up earlier, you know, that's mm-hmm. the MAHA, like clean food movement, mm-hmm. If you can call it that, has really actually brought a lot more pressure against Bayer and Monsanto. Mm-hmm. Whereas the fossil fuel companies, really, as we know, Trump essentially cut a deal or offered a deal. Who knows what the final number was, but, you know, back at Mar-a-Lago before his election,
0: yeah.
1: you know, proposed, hey, you know, give me $1 billion yeah. and I'll just basically do whatever you want. So, you know, very different type of relationship there with this administration. I mean, the fossil fuel industry has always enjoyed a really tight relationship with the U.S. Federal government, regardless of party. But in this case, it's just another order of magnitude with this White House.
0: Well, it is. And, you know, I've been sort of beating up here on Republicans in that they're the ones who are pushing these measures forward. I think that as we saw with the Roundup, the glyphosate, that when people hear about it, whether they're Republican or Democrats, they don't like this. And I think when, you know, people hear the truth, when they understand what harms that big oil, big fossil fuel are actually bringing to all of us, when they can actually get through the Fox News crap and lies and denialism and all of that, you know, protectionist nonsense that is running there. People of all parties are really concerned about these things, and I don't think they like giving liability to these great big companies. So, Laura, no. where are we on this federally? I mentioned at the top that Republicans are sort of trying to beat the clock here with some of this legislation, as they're, you know, worried about losing their majorities. Is there a path for them to actually get such a liability shield for big oil through before a new session of Congress next January?
1: Well, the bill that Hageman and Cruz proposed is such a sweeping bill. It actually is much broader than the gun immunity legislation, which makes it harder to pass. I mean, it's so huge. It basically gives immunity to anyone who ever, you know, had a drink with someone at an oil company. I mean, it includes marketers. It includes PR firms. It goes back and tries to void state laws that are already on the books and block future lawsuits and, you know, dismiss lawsuits that have been, you know, in the court system for years. And so it's just, it's almost more of a messaging bill, I would say. But I think there is a concern that a narrower version of it will try to sneak into some of the spending bills that we're going to see in the coming months.
0: And of course, Trump has his executive orders where he's pretending, I guess, that he has the ability to block some of these lawsuits. And he's, you know, been sicking his Department of Justice on the states. I will be shocked if that holds up in court, that the federal government can actually stop the states. Then again, I've mentioned many times the corrupted Supreme Court. They have, you know, invented immunity for the president. So why not invent immunity for the fossil fuel companies as well? Laura Peterson, anything our before I let you go, anything our leaders can, our listeners can do? Do you recommend that people contact their legislators? Where are we on this? How can we help, I guess, is the question.
1: Well, there's actually a website that has a lot of groups have worked together on that provides some tools. It's noimmunityforbigoil.org. And also, if you go to UCS.org, the Union of Concerned Scientists, we also have action alerts and ways to contact your representatives and let them know that this is, you know, absolutely not okay. And I think it's really, if there's, you know, one thing that we need to convey to people now, to your listeners, is that this is actually, you know, as massive as big oil is and as huge a problem as climate change is, as you mentioned, the idea of giving an entire industry complete immunity just so fundamentally anti-democratic that it's a concern for all. It puts all of us in danger by removing the ability to, you know, redress harms. And that's something everyone should be concerned about.
0: Right. Anti-small d democratic in this case. Yes. Laura Peterson, senior analyst at the Union of Concerned Scientists in their climate and accountability campaign in the climate and energy program there. As she notes, you can get more information at ucs.org.
1: No immunity for big oil.
0: There you go. No immunity for big oil.org. I'm in. Thanks, Laura. Really appreciate you joining us today. Look forward to speaking to you in the future.
1: Great. Thank you.
0: You bet. You know, the idea that, like you said, that we can give, that we're, you know, going to legislate immunity for an entire industry.
2: Yes.
0: Never mind what they did. Never mind the details of what they did. Maybe they were all fine, except for one, except for ExxonMobil. They were terrible. Well, they'll have immunity, too, under this ridiculous notion. I mean, that's what, you know, we did that. We went through that with guns, and we have been paying a price for that ever since. So the idea that we would do that with big oil, I think in and of itself is a concession that even the Republicans know what they did here was terrible.
2: Yes, what they know what they are doing is wrong. And just to delineate the oil industry shield law, attempts at a shield law from the others, from the pesticide makers, from the gun makers,
0: yep,
2: that we're talking, the damages, yep, from climate change are orders of magnitude greater,
0: yeah,
2: than any kind of liability that they could get shielded from, that the tobacco industry, I mean, we're talking trillions of, yep, dollars and hundreds of thousands, if not millions of lives, hang in the balance in the future of these the world.
0: They know it, and we're all going to pay a price for it, no matter the immunity or not immunity. We are all going to pay the price for it. So a little small suggestion for some of these Republicans. You know, if you're really concerned, which they aren't, obviously. They're concerned only about their campaign,
2: their own personal
0: funders
2: benefit
0: there. Yeah, but if you're really concerned, how about spend that time doing something to protect your constituents, to help your constituents? Not your campaign funders, but the people who are on the ground, the people who are in Mississippi today who have lost their homes. Thousands of them after yet another string of tornado swarms have come through and destroyed their homes. How about worrying about them? Oh, I'm sorry. They don't give you enough money. They don't give you millions of dollars to run this November, so you don't give a damn about them? Anyway... Let's take a quick break, and we'll come back with something cheerier, like Desi Doyen and the Green News Report. Straight ahead on the broadcast, I'm Brad Friedman. Hey, this is Brad. 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
0: Well, I was joking about there being any good news in your Green News Report, Desi Doyen, but
2: there
0: is a little bit, as usual. But also, here's some, I think, good news. The trade court in New York, federal court in New York, has now found Donald Trump's new tariffs, his 10% tariffs that he put in place after the Supreme Court knocked him down on his original tariffs. They have now found those are unlawful, too.
2: Aww,
0: oh, I
2: sad.
0: Know. Going to be a tough weekend for Mr. President. Let's get to it. Our latest Green News Report.
4: Some meteorologists are predicting a super El Nino later this year, meaning a higher chance of drought and damage to food crops.
2: Forecasters warn the coming El Nino could be the most powerful El Nino in a century.
5: Energy supply is just falling short.
2: U.S. electric grid regulator issues rare warning about data centers overtaxing the grid. 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
0: 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I'm Brad Friedman.
2: And I'm Desi Doyen.
0: Stand by for 6 minutes of independent green news, politics, analysis, and snarky comment.
6: It's already May. Are we getting a house on the shore this summer? Or are we going to really splurge and get a whole tank of gas?
0: I can't afford either. I'm staying home. This is your Green News Report. Okay, Desi Doyen, so So much for that house on the shore this summer, eh?
2: Yes, I guess so. Yeah. As the global energy supply shock caused by Donald Trump's war on Iran drags on, this week the nation's top electric grid authority, the North American Electric Reliability Corporation, issued a rare level 3 alert, the highest level, warning that the proliferation of data centers across the country is straining the national electric grid, posing, quote, immediate risks and reliability concerns.
0: Wow, we better start ignoring that immediately.
2: The council ordered grid operators to take specific steps now to address the rise in grid instability caused by data centers that are creating the conditions for widespread blackouts and could lead to rate hikes for consumers.
0: Will lead to rate hikes for consumers.
2: Buckle up. Forecasters warn that the brewing El Nino in the Pacific Ocean could equal the strongest El Nino ever recorded back in 1877. That El Nino brought widespread drought, monsoon failure, and global food crises across Asia, Africa, and South America. El Ninos release a tremendous amount of excess ocean heat into the atmosphere. That boosts global temperatures, bringing severe storms, increased flood risks, longer, more intense heat waves, droughts, and fires.
0: You are just nothing but good news today.
2: And not great news as well.
0: Oh, great.
2: In elections this week, voters in a red Ohio county narrowly upheld a controversial ban on utility-scale solar and wind projects.
0: Really?
2: Campaign filings show that organizations that were advocating to keep the solar ban in place were funded by pro-fossil fuel groups.
0: Go figure.
2: Under the pretense of protecting farmland. But farmers say that renewables are a financial lifeline that helps them to stay on their land.
0: Yeah, but sorry, farmers, you can't have it. It's banned. That's nuts.
2: Yes, it is. And worse, on the federal level, in a significant escalation of Donald Trump's irrational war on cheap, clean wind energy, the New York Times reports that the Trump administration has halted nearly all onshore wind development across the U.S., citing vague, unspecified national security concerns. The Trump Defense Department has halted more than 160 wind projects on private lands, including wind farms that don't usually require the department's approval. Critics say it is a dumb strategy to halt wind energy development amidst an electricity affordability crisis as data centers use up even more power. Before the Iran war started, utility CEO Jim Ketchum on CNBC explained that renewables are by far the fastest way to meet rising demand.
7: Renewables can be delivered right now. They're ready right now. They can accommodate that demand today. Gas-fired generation won't be ready until 2030 or beyond at scale.
0: This is insane. Didn't you start this report by saying that the grid was not going to have enough energy to handle all of this, that we were going to see blackouts from all of this?
2: Yes.
0: And yet we're blocking the use of clean, cheap, renewable energy that could add power to the system overnight.
2: Yes.
0: Crazy.
2: Finally, we covered this last year, but now the data is in. A pilot project in California has demonstrated conclusively that solar panels installed over irrigation canals not only generate cheap, clean electricity, but also significantly reduce water evaporation and algae growth by 85%. Plus, during that record heat wave back in March, California's growing array of utility-scale batteries delivered a record amount of electricity, meeting more than 40% of the state's demand, equivalent to 12 large nuclear power plants. But unlike nuclear, the battery storage was built in a fraction of the time and at less than the cost of one nuclear power plant.
0: Well, don't say it too loud because Donald Trump will ban solar canals and batteries. For much more on all of these stories and the ones we couldn't get to today, check out our website at greennews.bradblog.com. I'm Brad Friedman.
2: And I'm Desi Doyen.
0: And this has been your Green News Report.
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1: I knew, I'm all tangled. I'm caught in a spider web, Miles. Help me. Jesus. There we go. What happened to the opener? What I was trying to say, there it is. I knew I shouldn't have gotten these 3 6-packs.
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Reading, Brooklyn. Greetings to listeners across all five boroughs of this tenacious city of New York and wherever in the world you're listening. Hello, I am David Rogers. This is Radio Free Brooklyn. You have joined me here on Down in Albion for another week of the very best new music from the UK and Ireland. And we opened the show with some unashamed Americana from the UK, albeit Americana suffused with the flat landscapes of the east of England. That was Brown Horse from the historic cathedral city of Norwich in Norfolk on the east coast of England, with their track Twisters from the album Total Dive. And Brown Horse are my featured artist of the week today. I had the pleasure of meeting them when they played their debut New York show at Nightclub 101 just under a week ago. So we can hear more from them, music and words, later in the show. But lots more to come before then, including some brand spanking music from some of my favorite artists. And this next one, it's been a minute since they had any new music out, so I was very excited to see a new single drop just under a week ago from Panic Shack, the Welsh band, who not only did I have the pleasure of meeting last summer, and you can hear my interview with them on one of the very early episodes. It was a track by Panic Shack that I chose to open this show with on episode one. This is Panic Shack with Grin and Bear It.

was Marketplace, my favourite band from the town of Hartlepool in the northeast of England, with their brand new single, Jennifer Said, released just over a week ago. And at Marketplace were one of the many exciting UK acts appearing, of course, at this year's new Colossus Festival in the Lower East Side of New York City. And quite an impression they made. You can catch my interview with Marketplace on episode 39 of Down in Albion. Whereas if you go all the way back to episode number 4, back in the very early days of last September, you can hear my interview with Panic Shack, which was the brand new single you heard just before Marketplace. That single, Grin and Bear It, out on May 19th. And you can see Panic Shack for what will be their debut New York performance here in New York City at the Mercury Lounge on June the 13th. It's a Saturday. If they haven't already sold out, you should jump in there and get your tickets very quickly. I'm David Rogers. This is Radio Free Brooklyn. You are listening to Down in Albion, your weekly dose of the very best new music from the UK and Ireland. Coming up on the show is today's featured artist of the week, Brown Horse. I've played a little taster of them already, but there is more music and some words to come from the band. And more music from others to come before then. And since we're talking previous episodes, you can go back just a little way to episode 25 to hear my conversation with this next band when they played their debut sold-out show in New York City. And this is a brand new track from Westside Cowboy with Kickstones, brackets, The Boys.

0: was Madra Salak from Dublin, a six-piece with Blue and Gold from their debut EP, It's a Hell of an Age, out just last year. If you like that, you should definitely check out that EP. I am enjoying it a lot. And before that, you heard West Side Cowboy played their debut show here in New York City about 6 months ago. And their new single, Kickstones, brackets, The Boys, love brackets in a track title. 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So if you like what you hear on this show, or indeed any other, there are two things you can do. 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And you can also dive into our archive. And I've already told you there are some interviews worth listening to on the Down in Albion archive, including West Side Cowboy episode 25. It's a very exciting time for music in the UK, because I think this past weekend kicks off officially the UK summer music festival season. Not the walking from one concrete venue to another of The Great Escape, which is wonderful, of Focus Wales, also wonderful, but the proper muddy, grassy field music festival season. It kicked off this last weekend with Bearded Theory in the beautiful countryside of Derbyshire. There is many more festivals coming up. I might do a special episode on UK music festivals. If you like festivals in general, you should definitely go to my presenter colleague Courtney Love's show, also on this station, where she cycles around a different music festival each week. But I think the UK music festival scene has something very exciting as a place of discovery and mud. So look out for that. I'll see if I can pull something together. We still have Brown Horse to come, the featured artist of the week. But another regular feature before that. This is my feature, Tom's Tea Time track, where my son Tom, 10 years old, chooses his favorite track of the week. And he's chosen, of course, another good one, as he always does. And this is also a new track from a band that did play here in New York City very recently. So over to you, Tom. What do you have for us today?
1: This is Blood Shark by Crooked Tongue, a band from Bristol who played at the New Colossus Festival.

That was Blood Shark by Crooked Tongue from Bristol, as you heard Tom say. And they also, as you heard him say, played at the new Colossus Festival and also made quite an impression. Proper rock. There are some very exciting acts playing live in New York City in the very near future, just to give you a taste of what's coming up and maybe firstly what you've missed. I saw a couple of shows by the same artist last week that were astonishing, both in different ways. The artist I've played on the show before is Lauren Order, she played on Thursday night at, of all places, the Guggenheim Museum in the Central Atrium, a spectacular venue, genuinely breathtaking in its visuals, terrible acoustics, awful, dreary, dismal acoustics, but that didn't put anyone off enjoying it. But the following night at Nightclub 101 was a treat for the ears and eyes. I'm still thinking about that show. Coming up very soon, we have Just Mustard back in New York, this time headlining the Bowery Ballroom. That's May the 26th. I did interview them. You can catch it on episode something or other. I'll come back to that. We also have later in the week, on May the 28th, and I think on May the 30th, my new band, Believe, which is the current project of ex-Black Midi founder Cameron Picton. We had Geordie Greep here not that long ago, so another post-Black Midi boost at Elsewhere and then Mercury Lounge. We have 1-800-GIRLS at Babies All Right on May 29th. That's the project of Jake Stewart. We do, of course, have Dove Ellis coming up at the Bowery Ballroom. The ones I'm looking forward to the most coming up in June, we have, as I've already mentioned, Panic Shack at Mercury Lounge on June 13th. You must go and see them if you haven't already. From Cardiff, you will not be disappointed. And then June 16th, we have a double bill at

Warsaw, we have Lambrini Girls and big special friends of the special friends of this show. And lots more besides. If you want to keep abreast of who from the UK and Ireland is playing in the UK, the very best place, in my opinion, to do so is the Down in Albion Instagram channel. That is at NYC Down in Albion, where I do my very best to keep an eye on who is coming over the pond to play just for us in New York City. Couple of tracks still to come before we reach the business end of the show with Brown Horse, this week's featured artist. But a couple of lovely tracks, I think, just to lead us into that. Starting with this, and this is a track by Alfie Jukes, who, if you're a TikTok fan, you may have heard of. But singing with Nell Meskel, who you may or may not have heard of, together they create a beautiful sound. This is their track, Orange Juice.

0: was The Softening of My Edges by Yer Blues. Spelt Y-E-R? Blues. B-L-O-O-Z-E. And I like that very much. I hadn't heard it until recently, and judging by how few regular listeners that artist has on streaming services, I suspect neither have you, but that's hopefully why you come here, to hear the things you wouldn't hear elsewhere, the things that your algorithm will not deliver to you. That was Yer Blues from the historic cathedral city of Norwich in the east of England, which is where my featured artist of the week hails from. This is Brown Horse, who I caught up with last week at Nightclub 101 for their debut New York show. Sold out debut New York show, I should add. They are Patrick, Emma, Rowan, Niall, and Ben. They met at university in Canterbury and then relocated to Norwich, where, and if you're not familiar with Norwich, it's a city in England on the way to nowhere at all, right on the east coast, the bit that sticks out on the right hand side, surrounded by the flattest of flatlands, lots of water. It is my part of the country. I spent a fair bit of my childhood growing up there. I love it very much. It's fair to say the music scene has never been the most dynamic, though that said, still capable of producing exceptional artists. Think Beth Orton. Brown Horse are now based in Norwich. So let's turn over to them to tell you a little bit about themselves.
1: You are very welcome to Dan and Albion, ahead of your debut New York show here at Nightclub 101. How does it feel to be in New York?
2: Feels pretty great. I mean, it's the kind of a thing that you kind of dream about doing. We've been on tour over here for 3 weeks now. We started in LA and worked our way up the West Coast and have driven ourselves all the way over to this side of the country. So we've had a lot of time to sort of think about this show, and we're just really looking forward to it.
1: I'm sure you've learned what a big country it is when you're driving around it.
2: Yeah, it really is.
1: And so on this, your debut North American tour, what so far have been your best experiences, your favorite memories?
3: We played the Hideout in Chicago, which is a venue that a lot of our favorite bands have played and kind of has a real history that connects with the genre we're into and stuff. And that was, yeah, the biggest crowd, the fullest kind of room, so that one stood out.
4: We got to meet
3: Janet Bean from Fleetwater, who are one of my favorite bands, and she brought us all shirts and Emma's got one there from some kind of warehouse with sort of old merch they had.
4: Sounded like she just like rifled through. Like, I gotta bring these guys something.
3: Anyone else got a
2: LA, the show was just amazing. You know, we put like so much time and energy into, you know, trying to make the tour happen, that we'd hardly kind of thought about the actual shows themselves. It was just like there's so many logistical things to get through before you can really step on stage. So once we actually got up there in LA and started playing something, we had this great crowd and everyone's going, getting really, really, really into it. And yeah, it just felt amazing. And it was really nice just to remember, like, that's what all the admin had been about.

0: terms of your influences, I'd be really interested in your influences outside of music when you're writing. What are you thinking of?
1: Yeah, we're all pretty big readers. These three all did like poetry and literature degrees. I didn't, but I read a lot of books. I really like Flannery O'Connor and Annie Proulx and sort of Southern Gothic sort of novels. Any sort of book with strange people maybe doing immoral stuff in difficult places. That's sort of a big thing that I think I draw on and think about.
0: Strange people doing immoral stuff in difficult places kind of sums up this city, I think. So you're in the perfect place. Yeah. And I mean, what role, if any, has this country, has America played in shaping your sound, your influences?
2: I think we've obviously taken a huge amount of influence from American bands and American musicians and just tried to connect what we're hearing in those songs and those lyrics to what's available to us in the sort of Norwich landscape or the wider Norfolk landscape and the kind of strange flatlands and fens and yeah, in a way that's kind of not trying to take some of the sonic elements but make it relevant to Norfolk in some kind of way and create this kind of like East Anglian Gothic, you know, version of what a lot of the songwriters we really love are doing over here.
0: East Anglian Gothic, I love. And as someone who knows Norfolk very well, I get the sense that there is a feeling of the flatlands. But how would you describe the Norfolk landscape to someone who maybe hasn't seen it?
3: Sounds like Emma, possibly, is it?
1: Sort of quite a Norfolk landscape is quite flat and sparse and sort of agricultural factories, grain stores, that sort of landscape setting, a lot of grey weather, a lot of rain and sleet, but also kind of pockets of beautiful coastline and sort of a lot of wetland areas. The place that we recorded our album in Norfolk is sort of surrounded by these kind of beautiful, strange wetlands that kind of, I think, seep into our music quite a lot.
0: Hmm. And on your travels around the US on this tour, have you encountered anywhere that feels a bit like home?
2: Yeah, I was going to say we drove through North Dakota about 10 days ago, which feels very strange to think about. But yeah, after you know, driving up the West Coast and then through Montana with all the mountains, suddenly we came out the other side and we were in this sort of flat agricultural expanse and we were like, we could see the irrigators and you know, the farm fields, and we were like, okay, yeah, this this computes, you know. Which is, you know, strangely is less exciting, but it was strangely comforting after being away.

0: is this week's featured artist Brown Horse with Total Dive, the title track for their latest album released just last month. The earlier track you heard, All the Right Weaknesses, from their album of the same name in 2025. This is David Rogers. You have been listening to Down in Albion with this week's featured artist Brown Horse, plus new music from the likes of Panic Shack, West Side Cowboy, Marketplace. If you missed any of that, this show will be available on the Radio Free Brooklyn website and app very soon. We'll close out with my featured artist, Brown Horse, from the historic cathedral city of Norwich, talking a little bit about what next for them. Goodbye. See you next week. And then finally, last show of your tour, what next for Brown Horse?
1: We're heading to Spain in a month or so.
2: Yeah.
1: And we've got some support shows later in the year lined up in September to come back to Canada and the US. So that'll be Houndmouth in Canada and then three shows with Drive By Truckers in North and South Carolina.
3: Which is a dream come true.
0: Excellent. Wow. Drive By Truckers.
1: That was some news we got while driving through Oregon, I think.
0: And how did that come about?
1: We have a booking agent who I think worked with them, so a few times we kind of definitely slipped them
3: how big a fan we were. All wearing matching t-shirts.
2: Sometimes.
1: We caught Patterson Hood at a festival in the Netherlands called Take Root, and we kind of watched from the side of the stage, kind of tried to say hi at the end, but obviously it was a little bit rushed. So hopefully he remembers that, but probably not.
0: It's been an absolute pleasure. Thank you so much, Brown Horse, and look forward to tonight.
3: Yeah.
1: Thank you.
3: Thanks.
0: Thank you.

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1: Peculiar utterance of the day. Script to Harlocker, statement for Rochelle, paper for Baghdad out of the hotel.
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3: This is Honus from Man-Man who voted for Kamala. 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
1: Yes, it is.
0: Because Laura's here on Excavation Hour.
1: It's true, and it's so wonderful to be back.
0: Oh, it's so good. This is Excavation Hour. It is. And I'm Phoebe, and this is Laura, and she's back.
1: That's me, and I'm back. And here's the thing about this show is that it's called Excavation Hour, and I've missed it so dearly in the time that I've been away doing things and stuff. And what I've missed most about it is the fact that this is the show where we talk about a artist or a genre or a musical theme or a label or a project or a yada, yada, yada. And we dig a little deeper into it than perhaps the common man. And then we unleash our findings unto you.
0: Mm-hmm.
1: Man, it's been so long that I forget our actual intro, but no, here okay. I am trucking along. I think I got the gist of our show.
0: We kind of redo it every time, and that's part of the charm, I'd say. It's part of what everyone loves the most.
1: It's charm of the palm.
0: You're wearing your merch?
1: I am wearing my merch, courtesy of my sister.
0: It's limited a dish. Only me and Laura.
1: It is limited a dish, although we do each have two, I think, because of a printing mishap. But there's actually no printing mishap. I forget what happened, but I am wearing it, and I wore it in the fine, misty rain today, walking over here. And then I was getting in the elevator, and then Phoebe walked in the door, and she had a beer in one pocket and an Angry Orchard in the other, and she said, I'm going to make you drink. And I said, you're going to make me drink, and she said, I'm going to make you a drink. And then, what did you make, Phoebe?
0: It's called an Angry Moon, and it's just half Angry Orchard, half Blue Moon. It's really just like if you put a slice of orange or like a piece of fruit in a Blue Moon or something, like same sort of thing, but it's really nice.
1: It's really good.
0: It's a good,
1: really
0: like,
1: refreshing
0: porch bev, and it is rainy and misty today, but I think it's still just what we needed to celebrate your return.
1: Mm-hmm.
0: So we're sipping on those.
1: It's so good. Anyway, so listen, tell me, what are we doing today?
0: Today is a fun little show. We're going to be talking about Eleanor Blake, a.k.a. April March. She is a musician. She's a self-proclaimed francophile, or as I like to say, a weeb.
1: Mm-hmm.
0: A weeb. An illustrator and animator, originally from here in New York City.
1: That's cool.
0: Mm-hmm. And I first discovered April March, probably how you also did, Laura, maybe, I don't know, maybe you're more advanced, but when I saw the film But I'm a Cheerleader, because in the opening credits, the song Chick Habit plays while the cheerleaders are like going up in the air and stuff, and I was like, oh, this is a good track. Ever since then, I've really liked that album. I've always been kind of curious about her, but I've never really dug deeper. And today was that day. Today, we dig a little bit deeper. A lot of her, I've just always kind of been interested because I notice a lot of her songs are covers, and a lot of them switch off between English and French, really just because she likes the French and she's like obsessed with French culture, which I also think is really funny and weird. And yeah, I've said this before, I really like musicians who are just like big fans of music, and I feel like her career as a musician is actually kind of secondary to like her like career as a illustrator and animator, but she's a great artist, and I'm interested in her work, so yeah. And her music is really influenced by the yé-yé music of the 1960s, French yé-yé, as well as 60s garage rock. And she took off a lot more in the 90s, but a lot of her songs kind of sound like they could be from whatever. Like that, some of them I'm like, this is an early 2000s song and it's could be from the future. And then some of them sound like they're from the 1960s. So today we'll be playing a little bit of it all. We'll be playing some of her music in English, some of it in French. She's collaborated with quite a few artists. We'll be playing that. She has some earlier bands we'll play. And then later on, I wanted to try a little something new. I was saying to Laura, for the final set, I'm going to have an influences section because since April March is kind of an excavator herself, she's more of a fan than anything of the music she's making, thought it'd be fun to play some selects that I feel directly influenced her work. So a little yay-yay, a little garage rock, some things like that.
1: Cool.
0: And we can chat. So that's what it's going to be today.
1: I'm interested.
0: I'm so glad you're interested. The first song that we started the show with was Some Things Just Stick in Your Mind by April March and Los Cincos, off the album April March and Los Cincos from 1998.
1: Hmm.
0: Yep. And that's all. And now we're gonna get into it. For the first set, we'll play a little more April March and some more of her collabs with some other artists. And that's what it's gonna be. The first song is Chez les Yeyes Yep. By April Mark. Off the album, Gainsbourg is Jean.
1: Don't mind if I do. Jean.
0: I think it's her first album. I'm not sure. It's from 2002. So, yeah. No, I think that's wrong. I think it's from 1995. Anyway, that's what we're going to play. She Le Ye Ye by April March. You're listening to Excavation Hour here on Radio Free Brooklyn, and Laura's here. So,
1: yay, yay!
0: Yay, yay! Ooh. Keep listening.
1: Give me that tune.

0: And we'll see.
1: Hey, guys.
0: Hi.
1: We're back.
0: Hi.
1: Hi. This is Excavation Hour. And if you're just now tuning into Excavation Hour today, we're talking about April March and her other works. That last tune that you just heard was I Don't See by April March and Olivia Jean off the album Palladium from 2020. Recent release. April March is still releasing, y'all, just so you know. She's still in the game.
2: Jeez.
1: Before that, we heard While We're Young by April March, which is a cover. Who originally sang that? Was that Francois?
0: I think it was Miss Francois.
1: Yeah.
0: Hardy.
1: I think April March also has a cover of it in French, so she's covered it in both French and in English. I just kind of like the English one. I think it's funny and a little dorky and cute. That's off the album Paris in April from 1999. Good stuff. Before that, you heard Sometimes, Sometimes by April March and The Makers off of April March Sings Songs with The Makers from 1996. And then, of course, we started off with Shayla Ye Ye. Yeah. Yeah. She's just a freaking weeb. The affinity for French culture apparently straight up did come the classic way from an exchange program.
2: Wow.
1: Classic study abroad girl. But she did it in junior high. Because apparently her mom used to talk a lot about France. She used to live in Paris or something, and French culture. And it was sort of like, as a child, how she envisioned like a magical, like greener pastures place. And so she was always sort of obsessed with it. I feel like a lot of us have that with Paris. You're like, wow, that is somewhere crazy. And it is. And yeah, like a white guy who studies abroad in Japan, she fell into it completely, fully. And it endears me to her just a little more. I just love how she accepts it with her full chest. Like, yeah, I'm just super into France.
2: Mm-hmm.
1: I was telling Laura, you might have heard, because I forgot to completely turn off the mic. But as an animator and illustrator, she worked on Ren and Stimpy, which was a show I used to watch growing up. Like a lot of Ren and Stimpy. And then she also did some animation for Pee-wee's Playhouse.
2: So cool.
1: Which, that animation is like really rad.
2: It's very, very cool.
1: I don't
2: cool.
1: know specifically what aspects she did. I think about that theme song all the time. And then she's illustrated children's books as well, which I feel like you could do that.
2: I would really like to do that.
1: I think you'd be excellent.
2: I would love to do that eventually.
1: Laura is a really good illustrator.
2: Oh,
1: and
2: please.
1: I feel like you could just, let's write a little children's book.
2: We should.
1: Ooh, based on our mole.
2: That's actually a great idea. We should do that.
1: Hey, no one steal that.
2: No one steal that idea. That's ours.
1: That's our mole, and we should really trademark our mole. Mm-hmm. What's his name again? What do we name him? Something?
2: Oh, damn it. Oh, what's his name?
1: It wasn't Monty, because that's something else.
2: We should know this. We did name him.
1: I feel like we did. I mean, but it's okay. It's okay, April March, you've probably noticed a lot of her releases are like collaborations with other bands, which I do feel like is kind of reminiscent of that style she's sort of getting inspiration from, where it's like one like it girl singer like and this band. But it's also, she said she just prefers to work in collaboration with others because she's not really a good musician, and she's just she's like, she's got the vision and she knows what she wants. She has her influences and her references down, but she's like, no, if I did it all by myself, it would be, she said in an interview, it would be like Shags-esque. So I gotta have those other people. But hey, I really enjoy it. Yeah, we're gonna next set, go back to some of the bands she was in.
2: We've
1: only played some solo stuff, but she was indeed in some bands prior to her work as April March.
2: I like bands.
1: Hey. I like bands.
2: I like bands. And I like music and I like songs.
1: I like bands, music, and songs. You're going to like the name of this first band.
2: What is it?
1: They're called the Shitbirds.
2: Oh, the okay. Shitbirds.
1: What? They're called the Shitbirds. And this song is called You Said That. So we're going to listen to it now. This is You Said That by the Shitbirds off of the album Famous Recording Artists.
2: Oh.
1: From 1998. 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Shitbirds, here they are.

0: Welcome back to Excavation Hour.
1: Yeah.
0: Well, first of all, what did we say? What did we play?
1: Oh, hey guys. Right now we're doing an episode on April March. You just heard the song Hold My Hand by the Pussy Willows.
2: Oh.
1: Then before that we played There Was a Time by the Shitbirds off the album Famous Recording Artists from 1998. Before that, Lube Now by the Haves off of, I think this is, I could not find shit out about the Haves. I think it's just they had one single, Coal Black / Lube Now from 1997. That's what I have on the Haves, but I like that song. And then before that, Boat I Row by the Pussy Willows again. I also don't think, I don't have the album for that. And before we started things with the You Said That by the Shitbirds. Sometimes when you get music from YouTube and it's not anywhere else, you can't confirm the album title. And
0: you
1: that's
0: really
1: just what
0: can't.
1: Happens. But that's okay. These are some of the bands that April March was in prior to her solo work, also alongside of it. I think these lean a little more into that kind of garage rock side of her music that I really enjoyed. And the Pussy Willows was her first band, formed in 1987. They're full-on girl group, which I really enjoyed. Laura, here, I think you have something to say to the people because you've been away, so you wanted to talk to them directly.
0: Yes, I've been just, my veins have been popping out of my neck holding back saying this for the past 5 weeks. Mm-hmm. But finally, I get to unleash these words onto you. Radio Free Brooklyn is a community-based nonprofit organization that exists primarily on donations from listeners just like you.
1: Ooh.
0: We're a 501c3 charitable. I don't know why that always makes me laugh.
1: Because you say it like charitable.
0: Charitable.
1: Charitable.
0: So all donations are tax deductible.
2: Wank.
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1: We really appreciate it. I'm talking into a cup.
0: Me too. This Blue Orchard, Angry Moon.
1: Angry Moon.
0: Really
1: or
0: good.
1: Or Blue Orchard. That's good too.
0: Listen, here's the other thing though. You have to follow Radio Free Brooklyn on our socials. We are at Radio Free BK on Facebook, Instagram, Twitter, and TikTok. And also you should follow Excavation Hour at Excavation Hour on Instagram because we're always posting fun things like behind the scenes content, exclusive news, and fun games.
1: Behind the scenes.
0: BTS. That's all I got though. So tell me more about this young lady.
1: Oh, well, that's really just about it, is that these are the bands that she was in, and they're pretty fun. The Shitbirds also, it was like kind of a random one, just like the other fella in it, Steve Savitsky, was just kind of like, hey, you make music, let's record something. And then they recorded and it became the Shitbirds, and they only really have one album.
0: Mm.
1: That's pretty dandy and delightful. And then, yeah, the Haves is kind of a mystery to me. Some of these were pretty tricky to find, but I love a challenge. You know I love a challenge.
0: Oh, yes.
1: But we're about to go into this new kind of segment. Other people, I don't know if you've experienced this, but like when I talk to people about the show, like a few different people have suggested that to me and said, like, you should do like an influences thing where you talk about people's influence, like a whole episode.
0: Mm-hmm.
1: And I feel like I could do that. It's just, we could. It's just sometimes that feels more intimidating, you know, like to kind of decide for yourself, like, oh, this is what I hear. And it's just a little, it's a little riskier.
0: Yeah.
1: But we totally could. And this was fun. So putting this little set together. So I think maybe we could in the future.
0: I think that we certainly could.
1: Mm-hmm.
0: It kind of reminds me of the Scenic Route episode a little bit.
1: Yes.
0: Where it's just like everything leads into one. It's
1: into
0: like, how did
1: another.
0: We get from here to here? And it's like, well, we went from this and then...
1: And then this.
0: The
1: and
0: next
1: then this,
0: thing.
1: And then
0: And
1: this.
0: Then so on.
1: Yeah, I like it. And I like the idea, especially because sometimes we talk about people who are like fun to talk about. And like maybe they don't... Like some people have a million bands and some people have like three. So I think it's a fun way to get a little more diversity in there.
0: Indubitably.
1: Mm-hmm.
0: Mm-hmm. Mm-hmm. I think that we should do it.
1: Hey, let's freaking do it. So right now this is that section. And the first thing we're going to... Oh, God. French.
3: Oh, brother.
0: Oh, brother.
1: We're going to listen to La Puce Belle Chasson by Jacqueline... Is it Taib? Taib? Taib? Taib? God damn it.
0: Oh, yeah.
1: You know her.
0: Mm-hmm.
1: Who does like 7 a.m.
0: She's
1: stuff.
0: Great.
1: Yeah, she's great. Off the album The French Mademoiselle, which this is specifically off a compilation from 2004. So let's listen to this and hey, you guys can decide if you hear any similarities. All right. This is the Excavation Hour at Radio Free Brooklyn.
2: Here so what? Is.

0: Pizza, pizza.
1: Pizza.
0: Me and Laura were just talking, and then the song ended, and sometimes that's just how it is.
1: Yeah, pizza.
0: Sometimes it's just effing pizza. Anyway, that tune, that was our influences set, and that song that just played was Out of Reach by She off of the album She. I'm just kidding. It's called Wants a Piece of You, but the whole thing is like She Wants a Piece of You.
1: Oh.
0: A piece of you. I couldn't find when this album came out. It just keeps being like, oh, this compilation, this edition. It came out in the 60s.
1: Hey, just pick a year.
0: Whatever. It came out in 1000. Before that, you heard Never Thought You'd Leave Me by the Pleasure Seekers off of What a Way to Die. Before that, you liked this one. It was Yvonne Boris et Moi. Off of by Marie Laforette, off of a compilation called 1966 to 1968. So, you know that. And then we started things off with La Plus Belle Chanson by Jacqueline Taïb, off of the French Mademoiselle. So that's what we played. I feel like these picks, some are April March's sound pretty well. We have that like yay yay French kind of style, which was. Yeah, it's a subgenre of pop popularized in the 1960s, primarily like female singers, a little more upbeat and catchy. But I feel like a big thing with Yeah Yeah is that it's kind of like the lyricism and like energy of the song is kind of flirty and seductive a lot of the time. And it is really, I think, Brigitte Bardot, Francois Hardy, those kind of peeps,
1: mm-hmm.
0: that kind of thing. And then we hear that garage rock influence, particularly with the band she was in. So I chose two female garage rock groups, the Pleasure Seekers, who I think we've played on the show before. I love the Pleasure Seekers. And then She, another all-girl group.
1: Freaking awesome, brah.
0: Yeah, it's freaking awesome, brah. So, Laura, what have you missed most about being here at Excavation Hour?
1: I've missed sitting in this chair.
0: Yeah.
1: I've missed... learning so many facts from you, Phoebe.
0: Aw, I miss learning facts from you.
1: I've missed drinking.
0: Man, I miss drinking.
1: Drinking in the studio is always such a blast, and this blue, angry
0: moon
1: is really, really delectable in hitting the spot.
0: Mm-hmm.
1: I have missed seeing the weather out of these two beautiful windows that we have here in the studio.
0: I do love these two beautiful windows. They show the weather quite nicely.
1: And I have missed having a place to go on a Sunday afternoon.
0: Mm-hmm. You don't always get that.
1: No. And I also miss my bus ride home. I really enjoy the bus ride home.
0: Oh, yeah.
1: Because I just get to sink in that damn chair. And sometimes I'll like listen back to the episode that we just recorded. And I'll be like, oh, that was a good joke.
0: That was good.
1: That was funny.
0: That was good what you just said. Yeah, I like that.
1: You know what else had a heavy influence, it was heavily influenced, rather, by Yay Yay?
0: Who?
1: Shibuya K, the genre.
0: I was thinking that when I was researching today.
1: Mm-hmm.
0: I was thinking about the Shibuya K on a rainy day episode.
1: It's so fun. I just imagine a bunch, like 20 women dancing around with large skirts, just going, da-da-da-da, because it's so like, da-da-da-da-da-da-da-da. And it's so like swaggy. I don't know.
0: It is swaggy.
1: No, anyway,
0: it's sick.
1: Super duper.
0: It's sickness. We are going to be, we'll both be here again next week, and then we do have to go on another hiatus, kind of. Then it'll be you. I'll be gone, and it'll be you, and then we'll both be gone, and then we should both probably be back.
1: Yeah.
0: So we'll be here next week, and then it'll be just Laura, and then we'll take another day off, and then we'll be back probably. Doesn't that sound fun?
1: It does sound fun. It's a busy summer for us gals.
0: We've just been getting busy. We've been getting busier and busier, and that's just what happens sometimes in this life. But that's okay, because we make time for Excavation Hour, and it's a good time.
1: We sure do.
0: Anyway, I wanted to we're going to close now with our final song. And I was like, what do I do for a closer? And I was like, I'm just going to play Chick Habit as a closer because it's her hit and I love it. And it got me into April March and it's fun. So we're going to play the song Chick Habit off the album Chick Habit by April March. Thanks for listening today. We'll see you next week. And it's going to be fun, fun, fun.
1: It is going to be fun. I don't know what I'm going to do yet, but I think I want to make it crazy, crazy, crazy since I haven't done anything for so long.
0: I'm
1: going to do something bonkers next
0: week. She's going to lose it.
1: I'm going to go crazy.
0: She's going to pull a stunt.
1: Whoa!
0: All right. See you next week, everyone.
1: Whoa!
0: Peace out.
1: Whoa!
0: Peace.

0: I had the opportunity to go to the Art Mageddon Festival in Ditmas Park recently. And there I met a local mom and volunteer named Genevieve and her two children, Remsen and Pipsy. Genevieve got to witness Pipsy express herself creatively using spray paint for the first time and mused about how uniquely Brooklyn that moment was.
1: And like, I just turned 47 and I'm like, I could be in yoga pants in the suburbs. But instead, here I'm raising my two beautiful kids with adults who are amazing in a space that I trust. And like, I come back after leaving them alone and they've like broken out the spray paint.
2: We're not bringing this back.
1: And it's baby's first day of spray painting.
0: I'm Calvin Williams. This is what Brooklyn sounds like.
1: What does Brooklyn sound like?
3: Cop calls and motorcycles honking every time.
4: Perfect.

0: This is Democracy Now!
1: Although we keep receiving cases, we don't have enough space to admit and hospitalize them. We have set up a tent right here already, and perhaps we will need another one to try to isolate patients in the immediate future. There aren't enough medications, protective equipment, or even staff.
0: There are now almost 750 suspected cases of Ebola and 177 suspected deaths in the latest outbreak. As health officials race to contain the outbreak in the Democratic Republic of the Congo and Uganda, we'll go to the DRC. The epicenter of the outbreak is a gold mining region where health and infrastructure systems are poor despite the mineral wealth. And we'll ask, how have U.S. cuts to science and health funding impacted the global public health response? Then, late-night comedian and Trump critic Stephen Colbert signed off last night for the final time as host of The Late Show on CBS.
2: On night one of the Colbert Report back in the day, I said, anyone can read the news to you. I promise to feel the news at you. And I realized pretty soon in this job that our job over here was different. We were here to feel the news with you. And I don't know about you, but I sure have felt it.
0: Stephen Colbert, who had the highest ratings in late night, was canceled after making a joke about CBS's parent company, Paramount, giving a big fat bribe to President Trump ahead of a mega merger. We'll talk to journalist David Sirota here in Denver about free speech in an era of media consolidation and fighting back. And finally, to journalist Karen Howe, author of Empire of AI, Dreams and Nightmares in Sam Altman's OpenAI. She's just helped launch the AI Resist List to document acts of resistance to the AI industry across the world. All that and more coming up. Welcome to Democracy Now!, democracynow.org, The War and Peace Report. I'm Amy Goodman in Denver. Republican leaders in the House of Representatives called off a vote Thursday on a war powers resolution seeking to end President Trump's ability to strike Iran. Its abrupt cancellation came as Republicans were on the verge of losing the vote as several members were absent from the House floor. This follows Tuesday 50-47 vote by the Senate to advance a war powers resolution. Any vote in the House will have to wait until at least June 1st when Congress returns from its Memorial Day recess. This comes as the U.S. and Iran continue to exchange proposals for a peace agreement through Pakistani mediators. Earlier today, Secretary of State Marco Rubio said indirect negotiations over a deal with Iran had seen, quote, a little bit of movement, and that's good, he said. Russia and China have condemned the Trump administration's indictment of 94-year-old former Cuban President Raul Castro on murder charges. Russia's foreign ministry accused the White House of, quote, unquote, attempts to tighten the sanctions noose and promised to provide active support to Cuba. China's foreign ministry said it always opposes unilateral sanctions that have no basis in international law. It added, quote, the United States should stop brandishing sanctions or judicial proceedings at Cuba and stop resorting to the threat of force at every turn, unquote. On Thursday, President Trump said it was likely he would order military strikes on Cuba.
3: Other presidents have looked at this for 50, 60 years doing something, and it looks like I'll be the one that does it, so would be happy to do it.
0: Lebanon's national news agency reports an Israeli strike in southern Lebanon's Tyre district has killed six people, including two paramedics and a Syrian child. The medics were reportedly killed in a double-tap strike after an initial strike on a motorcycle. The latest violence came despite a U.S.-brokered ceasefire that Israel's violated on a near-daily basis. Lebanon's health ministry reports Israeli attacks have killed nearly 3,100 people. Meanwhile, Lebanon's finance minister told Reuters the war could shrink the economy by at least 7% this year. Israel's deported more than 400 activists it abducted from a Gaza-bound humanitarian aid flotilla in international waters. On Thursday, members of the global Samud flotilla were flown from southern Israel to Istanbul, Turkey, aboard three chartered flights. They arrived with stories of physical and psychological abuse at the hands of their Israeli captors. This is U.S. activist Alex Colston.
4: In one of the prison boats, 35 people suffered fractures to their ribs. People said there was at least 12 sexual assaults that took place. People were tased. Me personally, I was kept in cuffs where I can't feel my hands anymore. I was kicked in the ribs multiple times.
0: The release of the Gaza flotilla members comes amidst global condemnation of Israeli National Security Minister Itamar Ben-Gvir, who published video of himself taunting dozens of handcuffed activists. In Greenland, hundreds of protesters gathered at the opening of a new U.S. consulate building in the capital Nuuk on Thursday to denounce President Trump's threats to annex the island. The protests came after Trump's special envoy to Greenland, Republican Governor Jeff Landry of Louisiana, made his first trip to the semi-autonomous Danish territory. Landry reportedly spoke on Saturday with President Trump, who told him to, quote, go there and make a bunch of friends, unquote. This is Nuuk resident Aron Bang Isaacson.
5: It's just a really unpleasant reminder of people as commodities or as a product, as something that can be bought and sold. It's very unpleasant to witness, and I think this ruthless rhetoric, where military actions are not taken off the table, is completely wild and ruthless towards the people who live here.
0: Senate Republicans abruptly left Washington, D.C. Thursday for the Memorial Day recess without casting a vote for a $72 billion budget reconciliation bill to fund ICE and Border Patrol for 3 years. That's on top of the $170 billion provided to those agencies by Congress last year. This comes as President Trump faces a growing revolt among Republicans over his plans to use public funds to build a $1 billion ballroom at the White House, and the Justice Department's creation of a nearly $1.8 billion slush fund to compensate MAGA allies prosecuted by the Justice Department. Already, several prominent January 6 rioters have said publicly they'll seek a share of the fund, as have disgraced politicians George Santos and Rod Blagojevich. On Thursday, Senate Republicans met with Attorney General Todd Blanche behind closed doors. The Hill reports the meeting became a screaming fest after Blanche refused to limit who would be eligible to get paid by the fund. North Carolina Republican Senator Tom Tillis called the plan stupid on stilts.
6: Because it will invariably put us in a position where your taxpayer dollars and my taxpayer dollars could potentially compensate someone who assaulted a police officer, admitted their guilt, got convicted, got pardoned, and now we're going to pay them for that? That's absurd. The American people are going to reject this out of hand.
0: Meanwhile, congressional Democrats have introduced legislation to block the Trump's Justice Department's new slush fund. A bill authored by Maryland Congressman Jamie Raskin would bar the use of any federal funds to back the settlement and would limit payouts. Other legislation proposes a 100% tax on future beneficiaries. To see our interview with Congressmember Jamie Raskin, go to democracynow.org. In Arizona, Tucson advocates are demanding the release of activist DACA recipient Carla Toledo, who was violently detained at her home earlier this week. Federal immigration agents forced their way into Toledo's house to arrest her without reportedly showing a warrant. Toledo has lived in the U.S. since she was a year old and obtained Deferred Action for Childhood Arrivals, or DACA, which protects immigrants who came to the U.S. as children from deportation. But under Trump's second term, DACA recipients have been increasingly targeted. In Oregon, body camera footage obtained by the group Innovation Law Lab shows federal immigration agents pulling over a van of farm workers, then smashing the windows and using a facial recognition app to identify and arrest the workers without a warrant. The footage was disclosed as part of a class action lawsuit filed against the agents' violent tactics at racial profiling following the farm workers' detention in October. In related news, activists say at least 20 immigrants jailed at the Desert View Annex ICE detention facility in Atilano, California, have started a hunger strike to protest inhumane conditions, including medical neglect and unsafe drinking water. Immigrants also say food portions have been reduced, forcing them to have to purchase items sold in the commissary at exorbitant prices. The Adelanto ICE jail is operated by the private prison company Geo Group. At least four immigrants have died there since September. In Chicago, all charges against four activists who were arrested last year during mass protests against immigration raids outside the Broadview ICE facility have been dismissed. During a court hearing Thursday, the U.S. Attorney's Office admitted federal prosecutors committed misconduct during the grand jury proceedings that resulted in the indictments, including having conversations with grand jurors outside the courtroom. This was one of the most high-profile prosecutions against activists following Trump's so-called Operation Midway Blitz crackdown, when hundreds of mass federal immigration agents flooded the streets of Chicago. The defendants came to be known as the Broadview Six. Ultimately, four activists faced the remaining charges, including former candidate for the U.S. House, Kat Abu Ghazala. Here in Colorado, Democrats have censured their party's highest elected official, Governor Jared Polis, for granting clemency to an election denier who is convicted of tampering with voting systems. Last Friday, Governor Polis announced he was commuting the 9-year prison sentence of former Mesa County clerk Tina Peters, who was convicted of conspiring with allies of President Trump to breach voting systems in 2021 in an effort to prove Trump's claims of a rigged 2020 election. On Wednesday, the Colorado Democratic Party State Central Committee voted to rebuke Governor Polis, writing, quote, "reducing her sentence now under pressure from Donald Trump is not justice. It sends a message to future bad actors that election tampering has consequences unless you're friends with the president. That's a dangerous and disappointing precedent to set," unquote. The Democratic National Committee has released a post-election autopsy criticizing the failed 2024 presidential campaign. The release of the long-awaited 192-page document follows a months-long pressure campaign by party activists who protested DNC Chair Ken Martin's decision to keep the report secret. Martin had said he hoped to prevent a distraction ahead of the midterm elections. On Thursday, critics slammed the report as woefully incomplete and unsubstantiated, makes no mention of President Biden's decision to seek re-election, nor how Kamala Harris became the Democratic nominee without having to compete in primaries. It also makes no reference to the Biden administration's support for Israel. Graham Platner, the front runner among Democrats seeking to challenge Maine Republican Senator Susan Collins in November, wrote, quote, "The words Gaza and genocide appear precisely zero times in the DNC autopsy. Turning a blind eye to crimes against humanity was a grave injustice and a terrible election strategy," unquote. In San Diego, more than 2,000 people gathered Thursday to mourn Amin Abdullah, Mansour Kazija, and Nader Awad, who were killed in a shooting at the city's largest mosque. The three victims were remembered as heroes as they attempted to stop two attackers when they opened fire at the Islamic Center of San Diego Monday. The center's imam, Taha Hussein, addressed the crowd during Thursday's Janaza Islamic funeral prayer service.
7: Let's work together to stop this hatred, stop this racism, stop dehumanizing the Muslim community. So we can live together in this very diverse society, very diverse nation. We can live together as brothers and sisters, loving one another and working together for the betterment of our community and our society.
0: This comes as more details have emerged about one of the suspects, Caleb Vasquez, who came to police attention more than a year before the mosque attack over his disturbing behavior, idolizing Nazis and mass shooters. Last year, police obtained a court order to confiscate dozens of his father's weapons from the family home. Vasquez had also been previously confined in an involuntary psychiatric hold. The new revelations came as part of documents filed in a San Diego court raising questions about the authorities' inability to prevent the mosque shooting. And Tennessee has called off the execution of Tony Carruthers after prison officials were unable to find a vein to administer lethal injection drugs. On Thursday, Republican Governor Bill Lee issued a one-year reprieve to Carruthers over the botched execution, which came despite his claims of innocence and demands for a new trial. Laura Porter, the executive director of the U.S. campaign to end the death penalty, told the New York Times, quote, "Tennessee has effectively made the case against the death penalty," unquote. And those are some of the headlines. This is Democracy Now!, democracynow.org, the War and Peace Report. I'm Amy Goodman in Denver with Juan Gonzalez in Chicago. Hi, Juan.
8: Hi, Amy, and welcome to all of our listeners and viewers across the country and around the world.
0: The deadly outbreak of Ebola in the Eastern Democratic Republic of the Congo has caused 177 suspected deaths out of 750 suspected cases in the DRC and neighboring Uganda. That's according to the World Health Organization. But officials believe the virus may have been spreading undetected for around 2 months, making the likely death toll much higher. On Thursday, officials of the Alliance Fleuve Congo, which includes the Rwanda-based M23 rebels who seized control of parts of the eastern DRC last year, confirmed a case of Ebola had been found in South Kivu province, which is hundreds of miles away from the epicenter. Authorities believe the first cases originated in Mangbualu, a region known for artisanal gold mining in the eastern Ituri province. Instability and weak health and infrastructure have made treating patients and containing the spread of the virus more difficult. On Thursday, protesters set fire to Ebola isolation tents at a hospital in the town of Rampara after a dispute erupted over the burial of a man suspected of dying of Ebola. A witness says the family had wanted to take the body for family burial at home, which can be dangerous.
9: I'm in Rampara. At the Rampara hospital, we're locked down. Look at the angry protesters. They're setting fire to the tents of the sick because they want to recover their bodies, and there are a few police officers who can't even contain the situation. A significant intervention is really needed.
0: We go now to Kinshasa, the capital of the DRC, where we're joined by Jimmy Munguriak. He is country director for Resource Matters in the DRC, an NGO that works on natural resource governance issues to ensure mineral and energy wealth generates benefits locally. He's also from Bunia, the capital city of the Ituri province. Jimmy, welcome to Democracy Now! Thank you so much for being with us. You're right near the epicenter of the Ebola outbreak. You're from that area, which you visited frequently in your work. If you can talk about the extent of the crisis and talk about the gold mining region there and why you see that as intimately connected, the conditions with the Ebola outbreak.
10: Thank you very much. Thank you for that question. Yeah, as you say today, Ebola outbreak is really, really a very urgent issue in the Mungwara region. And what makes it even more urgent, because as you already said that it was discovered after like 2 months since it started. That is one thing which make now the response to be not very easy in the area. But that area has some characteristics that likely to make that the Ebola outbreak to be spread very, very quickly. I can mention some of them. Firstly, the access to the region is very, very difficult because of the poor road condition. And also in some areas, there is not even the road because it is a mining area, but more artisanal mining. And that brings to another issue or challenge that can make the outbreak, Ebola outbreak, to spread very quick is their behavior, the behavior of artisanal miners in the area. In their behavior, they trivialize everything almost. And even now, when the Ebola case is very real, some of those artisanal mining still think that Ebola does not exist, that it is a kind of curse in the region because of the gold in the area. So that one also make now the response to be not very, very effective in the area, because that behavior, since they believe that Ebola, they think that Ebola is not real Ebola, but it is some kind of disease which was thrown on the populations. And that comes also with those African culture, the way they consider things. And it makes now difficult Ebola to have a very strong response. And another challenge is that, you know, the area is really, as I mentioned, there is a poor road condition, but there is also not enough healthcare facilities compared now to the number of cases now. For example, now all the hospitals are populated with those who are sick. And now those who are still at home, they fear to go to the hospital because saying that when they reach the hospital, they will be, it will be told that they have Ebola. And no one need to die to say that I'm dead of Ebola, because if someone dies from Ebola, can easily, when they, you know, in the African culture, they still have a kind of consideration for the dead body. And when they manipulate the dead body, it is spreading again, the Ebola outbreak. So those are some challenges. And another one is the insecurity in the zone. You know, the east part of the Congo have been in insecurity for many years. And now also where the Ebola started in the Mungwalu region, as I mentioned, that region is divided between two army groups. They are not rebels, but they are militias groups. And then to move from one side to another side of the area, maybe they need to go through those insecurity zones. And that means that those who are maybe affected at their home, they have now difficulties to reach the health facilities where it is. And that one also complicates a lot, the response which can be given to Ebola spread. The government has taken some decisions just today to limit the gathering of people to a maximum of 50 people. But that decision has been taken this morning. But for those areas, as I said, in Mungwalu region and also the area around Mungwalu, it will not be easy to applicate those decisions from the government, from the provincial government, because they have their way of thinking, as I say, their behavior of trivializing everything. They will even trivialize that the decision from the government. And that is very, very dangerous for the area. And I think what the government should do is to see that how they deploy a lot of now beyond the subsidizations. I think it needs even some police accompaniment to make sure that the communities are obeying to those rules detected by the provincial government. Other way, it is very, very, very difficult. You are hearing about the statistic. Those are the official statistic. But on the ground, the statistic is very higher than what is official. Because when we talk about the death case for today, about more than 180 persons have already died of Ebola since it started. That is the official statistic. But it doesn't include those who are dying at home and buried in their own way, fearing that their relatives to be declared of dying
8: Jimmy Manguriak, I wanted to ask you in terms of, because the Mangualu area is so close to Uganda, is it your sense that many of the miners are migrant laborers, or are they local folks? In other words, to what degree can the actual people working on the mines who contract the disease spread it to other areas, especially to Uganda and as well as other areas of the Congo?
10: Yeah, thank you. You know that Kinshasa is very, very far from Uganda. And from all that region of Mungwalu and Bunia, Uganda, especially Kampala, is considered to be like a capital for those who are in Mungwalu and in Bunia and all those areas, even in North Kivu. So they consider Uganda to be very closer, even economically. All these areas is depending on Uganda. So the Ebola outbreak is likely to be spread very quickly because there is a very high level of movement of people and goods between Uganda and Congo. But yesterday at night, the Uganda government also took some decisions, and about that the decisions is for the public transport used in the borders between Uganda and Congo. Now there might not be a public transport, so it is prohibited to have the public transport at that.

0: leave it there, but of course, we're going to continue to cover this. Country director for the DRC, an NGO that works on natural resource governance to ensure DRC mineral and energy wealth generates benefits locally and contributes to a fair and inclusive energy transition. There is currently no vaccine for the Bundibugyo strain of the Ebola virus. The Coalition for Epidemic Preparedness Innovations, which funds the development of new vaccines, said at a press briefing in Geneva Thursday that it could be hard to meet their goal of developing a safe, effective vaccine within 3 months. This is CEPI board chair Jane Halton. We thought we had that clip, but some experts are saying the U.S. has been noticeably absent from the global health response following the withdrawal of the U.S. from the World Health Organization earlier this year and massive and abrupt funding cuts to global and domestic public health efforts and research. For more, we're joined by Matthew Kavanaugh, who is director of the Center for Global Health Policy and Politics at Georgetown University. Professor Kavanaugh, we just have a few minutes, but if you can talk about both the travel bans that the Trump administration is now imposing on foreigners who've traveled in the DRC, Uganda, and South Sudan, and the slashing of U.S. aid around the world, how that connects to what we're seeing with this surging Ebola virus.
1: Amy, thanks so much for covering this issue. The Trump administration came into office and slashed USAID, slashed all sorts of programs internationally. And many of us were very worried at the time that exactly this was going to happen. The Congolese epidemiologists and doctors and nurses who are confronting this are the best in the world. These are the global experts in how you stop an Ebola outbreak. But what we're seeing is that they're trying to do it without the tools that they need. You know, in 2022, there was an outbreak and they were able to stop it, detect it in a few days, and stop it quite quickly. This time, we've seen a really different course because it's been so slow to be detected and so slow to respond. Now we're hearing that there are folks who are trying to respond on the front lines without gloves, without masks. This is in large part because hundreds of millions of dollars were cut by DOGE. The Democratic Republic of Congo used to be one of the biggest recipients of USAID funding, not just for surveillance activities that were happening, like trying to actually detect when there were spillovers like this that we're seeing right now, but also to fight AIDS, to fight malaria. Thousands of health workers were laid off because the Trump administration issued this stop work order. And so what we're seeing now is folks without the tools to be able to respond. And instead, what we're seeing, the major, major push is a travel ban, which is theater. It's not public health response. And I think it's part and parcel of a racist immigration policy that front and center tries to, you know, say that we can somehow protect Americans by keeping people out and keeping viruses out. And we know that that's a failed strategy, right? We've seen it in AIDS. We've seen it in COVID. We've seen it again and again and again. Travel bans are not public health. They're simply theater that make it look like they're doing something, when what we know is needed is building those isolation facilities, getting people the PPE they need. That's the actual response. And unfortunately, the U.S. has now cut hundreds of millions of dollars, huge disruptions to the DRC's health system, which means people are really struggling to respond.
2: And Matt, what about this whole issue of the U.S. withdrawing from the World Health Organization, how that affects a situation, a crisis like this, and the importance of community health care workers on the front lines when an epidemic like this erupts?
1: That's right. The World Health Organization is the global responder to all sorts of things and the global platform for pandemic preparedness and response. When the United States withdrew from the World Health Organization, we have been the biggest funder, the biggest supporter since its founding. It means that WHO last year had to lay off 2,000 people worldwide, especially in Africa and at headquarters. That's had a major impact on their capacity to be able to respond to things. And the bigger picture here is that it's not just the United States, right? We've seen that not only did the World Health Organization, did the United States withdraw from the WHO, but so too did Argentina at the urging of the Trump administration. But we're seeing this kind of rising attacks on WHO from right-wing

0: forces in the UK, in Italy, around the world, who are trying to dismantle these international institutions because they stand in the way of a bigger project that's a right-wing project. But what we need right now is to invest in these global public goods. And my huge concern is that at this point, we're not seeing countries of the world that want to actually respond, want to support WHO, actually rallying in the way that they need to. Ministers of Health are meeting right now in Geneva at the World Health Assembly, and what we should be seeing is massive influx of funding to WHO and a strong political support, but we're not seeing that. And so I'm really worried that the kind of right-wing project is actually achieving what it's trying to do, which is dismantling these international institutions. And they are, as you were saying, deeply linked to these local folks on the ground, because it is getting them the resources that they need, getting them the protective equipment, because these community health workers that were, you know, thousands of which were laid off by the DOGE cuts, they might be doing malaria care, but it's somebody that walks into the clinic with a fever that they then detect is might be Ebola and then respond. It's these frontline health workers who we're trying to mobilize to be able to go do the contact tracing so that you find every single person that somebody with Ebola has been in contact with, and yet organizations have had to lay them off. And so we're really are in a geopolitically driven pandemic. This is not just an outbreak of a virus. This really is a politically driven pandemic or epidemic. It's not a pandemic at this point. I should be very clear.
1: And if you, Professor Kavanaugh, can talk more about the travel bans and how efficient, effective they are.
0: When we are responding to an outbreak, the way that you do it is to fight it at the source. You need to be able to get supplies in, supplies out, have people move around the world. A travel ban simply says that Ugandans and Congolese people and people from South Sudan are no longer allowed to come to the United States. This only encourages people to simply lie. Right? The travel ban, we've seen it again and again and again. They simply don't work. Obviously, we're in a globalization era. How hard is it for someone to take a flight from one place to another, and then say on the form, no, I haven't been in that place? That's simple. Public health is based on trust. And all travel bans do is they tell people, not only do you, you know, are you not trusted, but also, by the way, somebody's out to get you, trying to cripple the economy of these countries. These are countries with millions and millions of people who are far, as you heard Jimmy saying, you know, hundreds of miles away from the outbreak zone. And yet you're going to try to shut down transport to and from there. That actually undermines the response rather than supporting it at a time when we need to be actually getting people what they need.
1: I want to thank you for being with us, Matthew Kavanaugh, Director of the Center for Global Health Policy and Politics at Georgetown University, speaking to us from Washington, D.C. Stephen Colbert signed off last night for the final time as host of The Late Show on CBS. What does that have to do with the massive mega media mergers that are taking place? Back in a minute.

0: Ciara, performing Fenfo, which means something to say, here on Democracy Now! This is Democracy Now!, democracynow.org, the War and Peace Report. I am Amy Goodman in Denver. Juan Gonzalez is in Chicago. Well, the late night comedian Stephen Colbert signed off last night for the final time as host of The Late Show on CBS. Special guests on that final broadcast included Paul McCartney, who performed the Beatles' classic Hello, Goodbye, with help from Colbert and Elvis Costello and John Baptiste and others. Over the past 11 years, Stephen Colbert was one of the most vocal critics of President Trump on network TV. His show was canceled last July after he criticized CBS's parent company Paramount for agreeing to pay $16 million to settle a $20 billion lawsuit brought by President Trump. The settlement came as Paramount was seeking the Trump FCC, that's the Federal Communications approval, for a merger with Skydance. This is part of what Colbert said at the time.
1: Now, I believe this kind of complicated financial settlement with a sitting government official has a technical name in legal circles. It's big fat bribe. Because this all comes as Paramount's owners are trying to get the Trump administration to approve the sale of our network to a new owner, Skydance.
0: The Trump administration approved the Paramount-Skydance merger just a week after CBS announced Colbert's ouster. At the time, CBS Colbert was canceled for, quote, financial reasons, even though Colbert had been consistently the top-rated late-night host. Last year, Trump wrote online, "I absolutely love that Colbert got fired," unquote. Early this morning at 1:52 a.m., Eastern, President Trump posted a message online again celebrating the end of Colbert's show, writing, quote, "Thank goodness he's finally gone," unquote. In March, the chair of the Federal Communications Commission, Brendan Carr, celebrated the cancellation of Colbert's show as part of a broader Trump-led campaign against the news media. This is Carr speaking at CPAC, the Conservative Political Action Conference.
2: President Trump took on the fake news media, and President Trump is winning. Look at the results so far. PBS defunded, NPR defunded, Joy Reid gone from MSNBC, Sleepy Eye Chuck Todd gone, Jim Acosta gone, John Dickerson gone, Colbert is leaving, CBS is under new ownership, and soon enough CNN is going to have new ownership as well. So we're not...
0: Earlier this week, one of Stephen Colbert's final guests, Bruce Springsteen, directly criticized President Trump and the Ellison family, David and Larry Ellison, which now controls Paramount.
3: I'm here in support tonight for Stephen because you're the first guy in America who's lost his show because we got a president who can't take a joke. And because Larry and David Ellison feel they need to kiss his ass to get what they want. So these are... Anyway, Stephen, these are small-minded people. They got no idea what the freedoms of this beautiful country are supposed to be about.
0: So that was Bruce Springsteen this week, one of the final guests of Stephen Colbert. And right now, the Ellisons with Paramount Skydance are trying to merge in a more than $100 billion mega merger with Warner Brothers Discovery. Warner Brothers Discovery owns HBO, owns CNN, and of course, Paramount owns CBS. So CNN, CBS, HBO would all be under the same roof. To talk more about the end of Stephen Colbert's show, Trump's threats to the press and media consolidation, we're joined here in Denver by David Sirota, founder and editor-in-chief of The Lever. His recent book is titled Master Plan, The Hidden Plot to Legalize Corruption in America. David, how does this fit into your view of corruption in the United States? How does the final show of Colbert, though the most watched show on late night, being canceled and him being ousted, connect to these mega mergers that are consolidating the media?
4: Well, I think it's a data point in a number of data points. I mean, the Colbert tale that you just told, also there was a concurrent situation with Jimmy Kimmel and a merger about local TV stations, the Tegna Nexstar merger. Jimmy Kimmel had said something that apparently Brendan Carr and the Trump administration and the MAGA movement didn't like after the death of the murder of Charlie Kirk. And the television network faced pressure from Carr and others to essentially throw Jimmy Kimmel off the air. So I think we see this over and over again, where the Trump administration is weaponizing its power over mergers to try to get what it wants in the media space. And I think that's I wouldn't call that a new level of corruption. We saw the Nixon administration quite famously back in the day try to weaponize its merger approval process on behalf of its allies and its donors as well. But it is a resurrected tactic from the Nixon era that is a kind of corruption that's outside of, frankly, the traditional kinds of corruption that we've gotten used to. I mean, traditional corruption that we talk about in Master Plan and we document in Master Plan is about legalizing campaign contributions. This is actually weaponizing, as you mentioned, lawsuits where Trump is trying to extract money from various large corporations, using the merger approval process potentially as a tool to extract those settlements and extract financial remuneration to Donald Trump himself. And I think ultimately, as it affects the media situation, it creates a chilling effect, right? I mean, everybody who is currently working in media, certainly for big corporations that may have business before the Trump administration, everybody knows that they, in what they're doing, whether it's reporting or commentary or anything else, that they may get crosswise with Donald Trump, and the corporate boss may not like that because the corporate boss may have business with the Trump administration. So I think beyond just a sort of heavy-handed censorship problem, you have a potential self-censorship problem. And I think that's actually arguably the point from the Trump administration and people like Brendan Carr, to send a chilling effect message to the entire media and the entire political discourse.
5: And David, meanwhile, the six Democratic senators sent a letter to the chairman of the FCC, Brendan Carr, demanding that he conduct a rigorous and thorough review of Paramount's reliance on foreign wealth funds from Saudi Arabia, Qatar, and the United Arab Emirates, to pay for almost $110 billion to acquire Warner Brothers Discovery. In the past, the federal government has really been strict about the limits of foreign ownership or investment in American media companies. What's happening here in terms of the foreign control regulations of the FCC?
4: Yeah, I mean, it's a great question. There's reporting that says that the FCC may approve up to a 49.5% ownership, or even ultimately up to 100% ownership, foreign ownership of the new merged Paramount Warner Brothers corporation if the merger goes through. They're asking essentially the FCC to waive longstanding ownership laws. And to be clear, let's remember, Brendan Carr of the FCC wrote parts of the Project 2025 document, the document setting the agenda for Trump's second term, in which Carr said that he wanted to get rid of ownership caps. Now, obviously, this conflicts with the whole notion of America first that you hear Trump talking all about, where we are potentially going to have the largest or among the largest media conglomerates in the country, in the world, but operating in our country, affecting the democratic discourse that is in part or up to potentially fully owned by foreign sovereign wealth funds, controlled in part by foreign governments. I mean, it kind of boggles the mind about what that means for our democracy, right? Because media corporations, as distinct from, you know, a corporation that just makes a physical product, media corporations have a disproportionate impact on the democratic, small d democratic and election discourse. Now, in the future, you may have a situation where foreign governments via sovereign wealth funds have a disproportionate power to affect the way we conduct our United States American democracy.
5: There's also a new report that James Murdoch has recently agreed to acquire New York Magazine and Vox Media Podcast Network in a deal valued at about $300 million. Talk about who James Murdoch is and his impact.
4: Yeah, I mean, James Murdoch is he's part of the Murdoch family, but he is had kind of an ouster or a kind of conflict, reportedly with Rupert Murdoch and with Lachlan Murdoch, and essentially left Rupert Murdoch's empire. And James Murdoch has been depicted as somebody with more moderate, democratic leaning politics. And now he is investing in, a sort of independent, somewhat independent, media properties, and making a play for that. I mean, I think we will see what that means. My concern on that is somewhat less about James Murdoch's politics and more about the fact that digital media and podcast media have been some of the last remaining places where there really has been some vibrant, independent, non-corporate media. And so the concern would be, is that going away? Is that space now going to be even more encroached by corporate, large corporate entities? But I do think the jury remains out on that. It's not clear how James Murdoch is going to run that company.
0: Well, David Sirota, this is a conversation that continues. Founder and editor-in-chief of The Lever, author of The Master Plan, The Hidden Plot to Legalize Corruption in America. David, I look forward to seeing you Saturday at the KGNU benefit at the C Center, the cinema here in Denver. They're screening Steal the Story, Please, about Democracy Now and independent media. The fundraiser is at 4:30, I think, the film at 6:30 on Saturday night. And you can check that out at kgnu.org. But I'm also thrilled to be going to the ribbon-cutting ceremony of KGNU, a gem in the community radio network in this country. It's taking place in Boulder today at 1 o'clock. It is moving into its own community and cultural center and resilience hub. It is amazing to see, as we look at corporate media consolidating, the growth of independent media. Also, Steal the Story, Please, is playing in Denver at the C Center for the next week, and in Boulder at the Dairy Cinema. We did a fundraiser for KGNU there last night, and it will continue to play through the week. Just check out democracynow.org and also stealthestory.org. Well, speaking about corporate power, coming up, Karen Howe, the author of Empire of AI.

0: Plague of the Forsaken by the late folk musician Michael Hurley, performing in Democracy Now! Studios. This is Democracy Now!, democracynow.org, The War and Peace Report. I'm Amy Goodman in Denver for the theatrical release of Steal the Story, Please, and Juan Gonzalez is in Chicago. We end today's show looking at recent news on the fight over regulating artificial intelligence and the growing community resistance to AI data centers. On Thursday, President Trump abruptly canceled a scheduled ceremony where he was expected to sign a new executive order on AI regulations. Several top tech executives, including Elon Musk, Meta founder Mark Zuckerberg, and David Sachs, reportedly warned Trump about the regulations. Meanwhile, Meta has sent layoff notices to about 8,000 workers, or about 10% of the social media giant's workforce, as the company pivots to AI. This comes as Mark Zuckerberg acknowledged in an all-hands meeting to workers that Meta's training AI data on its own workforce. In other AI news, a federal jury in California Monday rejected Elon Musk's $150 billion lawsuit against OpenAI and Sam Altman. The jury ruled Musk waited too long to sue over the matter. To talk about this and more, we're joined by Karen Howe, author of the award-winning book Empire of AI, Dreams and Nightmares in Sam Altman's AI. It's now out in paperback. She's just helped launch the AI Resist List to document acts of resistance to the AI industry across the world. Karen, thanks so much for joining us from London. Though we only have a few minutes, if you could start off by talking about looking back across the pond to the United States, what happened yesterday? There was going to be an executive order on AI restrictions, and then apparently in consultation with Musk and Sachs, two of the PayPal mafia, and Zuckerberg, Trump canceled the executive order signing.
1: Hi, Amy. Thanks so much for having me. I mean, I think this is a perfect illustration of what the moment that we're in right now, where these really powerful tech billionaires have fused with the state and are trying to override what the people actually want. 80% of Americans in the latest polling are concerned about AI. They support AI regulation. And because of the pressure that they've been applying to elected officials, there was actually, in fact, potentially going to be some momentum on that at the federal front. And of course, now there's this setback because the tech billionaires stopped it.
2: And I wanted to ask you, in terms of the massive movement that's developed in the country, especially against data centers, that cuts across all political views. You're seeing Americans turning out by the hundreds and thousands in local city council and county meetings opposing these data centers. Could you talk about that movement and as part of this resistance?
1: This has been one of the most remarkable stories in the last year. In 2025, these data center protests successfully stalled over $100 billion worth of these facilities. I think part of the reason why so many communities are mobilizing, and it really does cut across political lines, as you mentioned, is because this is a manifestation of the thing at the heart of what so many Americans are angry about right now, which is that there's this huge chasm in American society where there are these, you know, we're minting the first trillionaire in the world while simultaneously so many Americans are just trying to afford their basic life and trying to put food on the table for their kids. And in come these data centers, they're physical manifestation of this because they consume an enormous amount of energy. They consume fresh water resources. They're hiking up people's utility prices and exacerbating that affordability crisis, all in the name of producing a technology that is concentrating yet more wealth in the hands of those very same billionaires.
2: And in terms of companies doing massive layoffs in the tech industry, California Governor Gavin Newsom issued an executive order calling on state agencies to explore ways to protect and prepare workers for the AI-related job losses. Your reaction?
1: One of the things that I think people misunderstand about these layoffs is they think that it indicates somehow AI is successfully replacing all of these workers. But what's important to understand is these tech companies, they're trying to get cost efficiencies now, in part because they're spending an extraordinary amount of money trying to develop AI technologies. And they're actually making a future bet that when they lay off the current human employees to gain current cost efficiencies, that they will hopefully then be able to automate them away later with AI. But it's not, in fact, a representation of what AI can currently do. But there are plenty of other sectors outside of the AI industry that are now doing the same thing. They're also trying to make this future bet that they will be able to automate workers. And so that is what's actually having this cascading effect on the job market, where AI is being used as a justification to accelerate layoffs.
0: And can you finally, Karen Howe, in this last 30 seconds, talk more about the AI resist list?
1: This is a project that I did with a group of journalists, critical scholars, and AI researchers documenting resistance movements around the world. It is meant to center hope. It is meant to center action. And it shows all the different creative ways that anyone can actually participate in applying pressure to the AI industry, holding it accountable, and in fact, shaping the trajectory of this technology.
0: Well, I want to thank you so much for joining us. Karen Howe is the author of Empire of AI, Dreams and Nightmares, and Sam Altman's Open AI, now out in paperback. We will link to the AI resist list. A very happy birthday to Mike DeFilippo, and a happy belated birthday to Buffy Fernandez. We thank you so much all for being with us. I'm in Denver. There'll be a screening of the film Steal the Story, Please at the C Center Cinema in Denver. And it is also at the Dairy in Boulder all through this weekend. The big fundraiser for KJNU is Saturday at 4:30 with the film at 6:30. Check out democracynow.org and go to kgnu.org. Then I'll be in Albuquerque at the Guild Cinema, where the film opens this weekend, and you can check that out at stealthestory.org. I'm Amy Goodman in Denver with Juan Gonzalez in Chicago. Thanks so much for joining us.
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Wendy Eisenberg and Mari Rubio, otherwise known as Maurice, in their collab, Wait, W-H-A-I-T. That's new music from Wait's album Icarus in Training that just came out last Friday. And the song is called Suffer Less, and that's Wendy on vocals and probably guitar somewhere. And Maurice on all those electronic bloopity bloopity things. Welcome to the Best is Noise here on Radio Free Brooklyn. I'm your host, Ben Gambutsa. And yeah, we're mixing the old with the new as we sometimes do today. I played some Wendy and Mari because I had Wendy on the show months and months and months and months ago. In fact, they were one of my last guests before I just took a hiatus of a couple months to, I guess, just get the spark back. And I feel like it's coming back a little bit, and unlike some hosts, I can't keep that consistent passion every single week. Been doing this show for almost 3 years now, and wait, almost 4 years? It was 2022, three, four, five, almost four freaking years. That is insane, actually. It'll be 4 years in September. So anyway, I'm getting the spark back a little bit, and Wendy released a solo album last month, and it's fantastic, and that's why I had them on the show to talk about it. And I told them on the car ride back, because they graciously offered to drive me from the studio to my house on a very cold winter's day in January, I told them that I would eventually publish a transcript of the interview on my Substack, Evenings with the Orchestra, which if you don't subscribe, go ahead and subscribe. Evenings with the Orchestra, I write about mostly music, but some other stuff. And I am very late in following up on that promise to Wendy. And Wendy, if you're listening, I'm sorry it's taken so long. But I think this is a kind of good timing because Mari, who, as Wendy said on the show, is Wendy's girlfriend, released this record on Friday. So it's kind of in the same Wendy universe that I'm going to be publishing this transcript probably tomorrow or probably Wednesday, because I just published something on Friday and I don't want to overload people's inboxes. But that's another thing that I can't consistently keep up. It's just kind of, you know, the waxing and waning of passion and motivation and inspiration. And for many months, I couldn't write or have any passion for the radio show. And then something happened in like mid-March and I started doing all that stuff again and caring again. It's really funny how creativity works. No one understands it. But subscribe to Evenings with the Orchestra and check out my interview from The Best is Noise with Wendy Eisenberg, publishing in a couple days. And thank you to Maurice and Wendy for that amazing music on this new album, Icarus in Training, and many more songs where that came from. So I hobbled together the show today pretty quickly in the studio, and I didn't know what to do. And lately I've been playing Haydn on the piano. I've just been obsessed with Haydn's piano sonatas. They're so fun. And what's actually interesting to me is that whenever people think of Haydn, maybe because this is the string quartets and some of the symphonies, when they think of Haydn, they think of humor. And he is definitely funny with the ways that he implements surprising silences or just riffs on a theme and spins it in funny ways. He's funny, but in the piano sonatas, they're not that funny. It's really interesting. There's obviously a more private quality to them because they're solo pieces for a solo instrument. But yeah, and some of the harmonies are like pretty weird. But I think the thing that stuck with me most is how not funny or serious they are. They're kind of like, some of them are like ambivalent, which is funny in its own way. But so I've been playing Haydn, and I was playing through the Tempo de Couperin by Maurice Ravel today. And I figure I'd play a little of the orchestrated version of that because Ravel did a wonderful orchestration of this piece, which of course is a few movements composed in the Baroque forms of François Couperin, from I think the 18th century. And
Yeah, Couperin's style is really interesting because, like a lot of these French composers of the Baroque, there was a weaving sort of texture. Not so much counterpoint, but just a lot of parts working together. It's very mechanical. And Ravel capitalizes on that in this beautiful music. And then after that, we're going to hear some Mahler because it's Mahler's death day. He died on May 18th in 1911. So we're going to hear some Mahler after that. But first, Ravel, three movements from Le Tombeau de Couperin, played by the Cleveland Orchestra, conducted by Pierre Boulez.

Three movements from Ravel's Tempo de Couperin. Sorry about that. I had to run out and I got back exactly on time. So that's just an incredible piece. No reason that I played that other than that I've been playing it on piano and wanted to have you guys hear it. There's not really much I can tell you about it other than what I read on the internet. Sorry, I wasn't prepared. I didn't know I had to run out. I would have to run out. So, Tempo de Couperin is a suite for piano composed between 1914 and 1917. It's in six movements. It's based on the traditional Baroque suite. Each movement is dedicated to the memory of a friend or composer who died fighting in World War I. So that's kind of the Wikipedia entry for it. Actually, that's exactly the Wikipedia entry for it. And let's see, what do I like about Tempo de Couperin? There are modernists at the beginning of the 20th century who wrote really beautiful things, and then there's modernists who wrote really noisy things. Stravinsky and Schoenberg are in the noise category. Ravel and maybe Lassus, all the French composers, Poulenc and Honegger and those people were in the more beautiful section. And then you had Mahler. And Mahler was a little bit of a mix of both. His music is like the apotheosis of beautiful. But he could be pretty noisy. So he died. Did you know he died? In 1911 on May 18th, which is today. So Mahler would have been a billion years old if he had lived until today. And no, he would have been like 130 or something, 140. He died at 50 years old. And he was just so good. I mean, what are you going to say about Mahler, you know? So I'm going to play a couple of my favorite movements here. My first experience of Mahler's Second Symphony, otherwise known as the Resurrection Symphony, was a recording, I believe, by Valery Gergiev, the Russian conductor. It's the one that I'm going to play you. He recorded it with the Munich Philharmonic. And I just got totally hooked. It was sophomore year of college. I was the first time I was ever living alone. I had a single in the dorm. And I remember I was just listening to this and a couple other pieces, but just mainly this piece. I don't know what it was. I think I was... I would lay in bed and I would put on, and whenever it got to the last movement, I would cry unfailingly, consistently. Every time I would cry at the last movement. And that's not the reason I'm not playing you the last movement, playing you the last movement, because it's so freaking long. But I got really obsessed with it. And then one of the greatest experiences of my life was when I studied abroad in Scotland and I joined a choir and sung in Mahler's Second Symphony, which this whole thing is like 2 hours long almost. Our choir had like 200 people. I was a tenor and we sang it in this beautiful, beautiful, huge old concert hall on campus. And it was just the closest I've gotten to a religious experience, a truly religious experience, in this lifetime so far. And so I'm not going to play you one of the choral movements, but I am going to play you the second movement, the Andante. And this is going to be conducted by Valery Gergiev. And then after that, we're going to hear Sir Georg Solti conduct the second movement of Mahler's First Symphony. I think probably that symphony was my second my second time listening to Mahler. So anyway, sorry that I had to run out. It kind of messed me up. But yeah, so you're listening to Radio Free Brooklyn. This is The Best Is Noise, and I'm your host, Ben Gambutsa. And here is the second movement from Mahler's Second Symphony.

the second movement to Mahler's first symphony, right after the second movement to his second symphony, right here on Best of Noise on Radio Free Brooklyn, celebrating the day that the music died, when Mahler died, and when after all the other music died, because there's no music after Mahler, except some other things. So, Caroline Shaw is, of course, one of the most played composers today, contemporary composers played today. And they recently came out with a new album called Or the Whale, which is, of course, the second part of the title, or I guess the subtitle, but I guess it's kind of part of the title of Moby Dick by Herman Melville. And it was she and Andrew Yee, who's one of the founding members of the Attacca Quartet, wrote the soundtrack to an adaptation of Moby Dick in 2022 by silent film director Wu Tsang. Not Wu Tang, Wu Tsang. And they recently put out an album with kind of riffing on that and recording some classic pieces like the Quartet for the End of Time by Messiaen, and also some new pieces. So we're going to play one of the new pieces. And it is called The Trees of Greenwood, referring to Greenwood Cemetery, in which Andrew Yee has compiled a bunch of her favorite trees from Greenwood Cemetery in South Brooklyn. And Caroline Shaw is singing them really beautifully. So we're going to listen to that. And then we're going to listen to one of my favorite pieces released in the past 20 years, the Partita for Eight Voices, which is what won Caroline Shaw the Pulitzer Prize in 2016, I think. And we're going to hear the Sarah Band from that. And, you know, I don't know if you guys are feeling this, but I feel like more people are reading Moby Dick right now than usual. I'm reading it next month with my friend and roommate. That's the same person. But I don't know. I feel like Moby Dick is making a comeback for some weird reason. Whatever it is, stay cool today and enjoy the week. This is Caroline Shaw and Andrew Yee from... with music from their new album, Or the Whale, called The Trees of Greenwood, here on Radio Free Brooklyn.

putting your body on the line here. So tuning in now to the feet. You might try lifting them up towards the ears, and when you feel comfortable with it, allowing your eyes to close gently in your mind's eye, your being merges with the garbage, becomes one with it, so that all your energies in this moment are held in awareness by the smells, and remembering that there is no one right way to doing the dishes. And let go completely of the question of time when this happens. As an experiment, see if you can float on a rubber raft into a big pot of boredom, letting it all cook in your mind's eye, where it cooks all by itself, stirring it perhaps every once in a while. Is that okay with you?

0: Today, I'm at Testo Northern Italian Restaurant on the corner of Scholes and Leonard Street, where owners and managers Max and Dominic first opened the restaurant's doors in 2012.
1: Max knows more about it because he's actually Italian.
2: What's your favorite dish here?
1: Mine is tortelli with butternut squash and truffle olive oil.
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0: Ever since, Testo has been a reliable cornerstone in this Williamsburg neighborhood, offering homemade pastas and other Italian fare in a cozy corner setting.
2: My Brooklyn.
1: He came together with another partners of ours, and we took a look, and we fell in love with the place, and we decided to open a Testo.
2: How are things going right now with everything that's going on? I see you guys have a really nice outdoor setup. This is great.
1: Thank you for that. We're waiting. We're in survival mode. Mm-hmm. But people are still coming. A lot of regulars still show up, you know.
2: And you guys have takeout, right?
1: All the time.
2: All the time?
1: Takeout is our main bread, I suppose, yeah.
4: When you walk in a dream, but you know you're not dreaming.
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6: Hey, what's up? Welcome back. This is Grace, and this is Connection Junction on Radio Free Brooklyn. How's it going, Charlie?
7: Fantastic.
6: Charlie!
7: If you can believe it, I'm a little bit nervous.
6: You've done this before.
7: Well, that's why it's odd.
6: You've done this before.
7: I have some revisions I'd like to make from last time.
6: Oh, do you? Notes last from your previous time, performance.
7: Yes. Last time, it was a blast.
6: Yeah.
7: And such great reviews.
6: True.
7: I went ahead, I listened to it to myself. I said, oh my God, shut the fuck up.
6: No, never shut up.
7: You're loud and you're talking over Gracie Boubert.
6: No, I want you to.
7: I don't want to talk over you this time.
6: Charlie, I was looking at my stats today of like which episodes people listen to the most.
7: No.
6: Yes.
7: No.
6: Yes.
7: That's horrifying.
6: Yours tied with somebody else's, but yours is the most listened to.
7: Really?
6: Yeah.
7: By randos?
6: Oh, I don't know who it is.
7: Right.
6: I just get the number.
7: There's no usernames.
6: But people love you, so don't change a damn thing because you're a fan favorite.
7: I'm a little in my head about it.
6: Don't be.
7: Okay, I'll try not to.
6: Okay, just be your beautiful, perfect self.
7: If you can see, I'm voguing right now. If you could see.
6: Do it again. So good.
7: Thank you. So good. Thank you so much.
6: Wow. It's been 24 hours since we last seen each other.
7: Yeah, but it feels like years. Every time.
6: It does, every single time.
7: Every time I see you.
6: How have your last 24 hours been?
7: Yeah, it's a big embrace, and it's a screech.
6: I didn't even hug you today. How dare I?
7: It felt like a hug with your eyes, your beautiful eyes.
6: I'm doing it right now. I'm hugging with my eyes right now. Can you tell?
7: I'm squeezed so tight. Delicious.
6: Delicious.
7: Yeah.
6: So how were your 24 hours?
7: How are my 24 hours? Okay, in the past 24 hours, it's about 3 o'clock, yes?
6: It's about 3 o'clock, yes.
7: Okay, I got off of work around 2 o'clock yesterday. Went home, did go to sleep. That's just simply part of my routine. It's not something I can get away from. It's not something I want to get away from.
6: You're so tired.
7: I need my nappy poo.
6: Yeah, you're on your feet all day long.
7: Yeah, you know.
6: So much is asked of you every single day.
7: I feel feeble compared to you because.
6: No.
7: No, I do.
6: We have the same job.
7: We don't, though. Yours is, you're like lifting heavy machinery.
6: And you as well. Lifting heavy things.
7: A case of milk.
6: Yeah.
7: You're lifting like a 1 ton.
6: 1 ton is
7: 1 ton.
6: 200 pounds.
7: That's 2,000.
6: 200.
7: Let's make it 2 ton.
6: 2 ton.
7: Stand mixer.
6: Right.
7: Over your
6: every
7: head.
6: Single day.
7: Over your head. You're overhead pressing it.
6: Yeah.
7: And then I go, I'm so tired. I talked to 3 people just now at the same time.
6: It's a different, and to me, because I've done the job before, a worse kind of energy to have to be kind all day.
7: You don't always feel like
6: really
7: being kind.
6: Hard. It's really hard.
7: It's really hard.
6: It's really hard.
7: But yeah, so I took nappy poo and then I woke up in a frenzy. I said, oh my God, what time is it? Where am I? I said, shit, I got to make Gab's cake.
6: Yeah.
7: And so I put on my...
6: Because you make cakes for everybody you love.
7: I'm trying to.
6: You make so many cakes.
7: Oh, not so many.
6: So many.
7: I take great inspiration from Eliza.
6: She's incredible. Eliza. Yeah.
7: But I am on what I would call my cake kick right now.
6: Okay.
7: Where I'm determined to get really good at decorating cakes. And so if anyone has any kind of milestone coming up, I will make a cake for you.
6: Yeah. And what's my next milestone? Because I want a cake from you.
7: Okay. Well, that's something you have to answer.
6: Okay. Let me think.
7: I asked my bestie Meg today. I said, no context at all. I said, what's your next milestone? She said, what do you mean by that? I mean, exactly what I just said.
6: Mm-hmm.
7: And she said, I don't know. She couldn't come up with anything. She said, what's yours? I said, duh, my birthday.
6: Yeah, duh.
7: Duh.
6: But that's still a month and a half away. So, you know.
7: But that's kind of close.
6: Pick one a little sooner, maybe. I want to celebrate you before then.
7: For me?
6: Yeah,
7: for you. Oh, okay. Well, what's yours?
6: Okay, let's see. Well, actually, my party on Saturday.
7: Oh, feels that like I have not yet RSVP'd to.
6: And it's okay because I've accepted the yes.
7: Okay,
6: right. From your eyes. And so I don't actually need to see it on the Partyful app, on partyful.com. Yeah. I don't need to see it.
7: You could sense it in my aura.
6: I can sense it from your
7: heart. Well, you could see the excitement I got when you asked me what I'm going to wear.
6: You said a tight little black
7: dress. Tight little short black dress.
6: Don't do that.
7: That's why I got really excited. Yeah, about. Yeah. So that was.
6: So
7: yeah, that
6: you'll
7: was
6: be there,
7: yes.
6: And I do feel like that is a big milestone for me, having
7: me
6: a
7: saying yes.
6: Party.
7: Oh, you.
6: Well,
7: right.
6: Oh, yes. Right. And that's what I was gonna say. You accepting an invite
7: that's
6: to my holiday
7: a huge
6: party.
7: Thing. Yeah. It doesn't happen often,
6: and I'm so excited.
7: Yeah,
6: can't wait to see you there.
7: I hope you're honored.
6: My little black thing.
7: Yeah. Yeah. My little black thing.
6: Thing.
7: Yeah. I guess that is a milestone. Should I make a cake?
6: If you're called to.
7: When is it again?
6: Saturday.
7: This Saturday.
6: Yeah, but don't even worry because I'm going to bake.
7: You're
6: going to
7: have an abundance of things.
6: Yeah, so if you don't have to do anything. And actually, I would really prefer it if whatever cake you make for me is for me and not for 50 people.
7: No, I would prefer that as well.
6: Yeah, so.
7: So what is your personal milestone? I got to tell you, I'm booked and busy. I got Elias's cake next.
6: Wow.
7: Sweet Elias. And then I have, well, see now Elias's birthday passed and Ruby's birthday passed. And okay. I said, sorry, y'all, I missed you. You weren't in my cake kick slot.
6: Yeah.
7: But I can make it up for you and I'll do it after all current birthdays.
6: Okay. You know what? Actually, I do actually just want to wait until my birthday.
7: You do?
6: Because, yeah.
7: Okay.
6: Which is at the end of February. So it's not that far away.
7: No, it's not.
6: And I want you to like put your whole heart and soul into it.
7: Whoa.
6: I want it to be so full of love from you.
7: Oh, crap. Okay.
6: Yeah. That's, so I don't want to rush it. I want to say, give me a cake next week.
7: Yeah.
6: Because I want my cake in 3 months to be a wonderful cake.
7: Okay.
6: That, by the way, I will love regardless of what it is.
7: Okay, good.
6: So it's you making a cake for me will be the best thing that's ever happened to me.
7: Okay. It's going to be Grace's embodiment in a cake.
6: Yes, please.
7: Her body, yada, yada.
6: Yeah. And tell me exactly how you feel about me on that cake.
7: Right. I'll write it on top.
6: Yeah.
7: Essay format.
6: Yeah, please.
7: APA.
6: I will accept all forms of love from you.
7: My milestone?
6: Mm-hmm.
7: You know, okay, birthday, January. That's really soon.
6: It is soon.
7: It has to be something within this month.
6: Okay.
7: So, Christmas.
6: Okay. Is that a milestone for you? Christmas?
7: I think in a way, yeah. I think in a way. Yeah.
6: Okay.
7: I'll land on that. Oh, actually, here's a good one.
6: Hmm.
7: Not such a great relationship with my dad. Mm. Haven't seen him in many, many years.
6: Mm-hmm.
7: Have not spoken a word. I'm seeing him on Wednesday.
6: In 2 days.
7: In 2 days. I'm a little scared.
6: So what brought this about?
7: Well, I feel it kind of goes in with our topic in a way.
6: And great segue, right? Charlie.
7: Papa is a difficult character. Mm-hmm. To explain exactly. But I started thinking about, oh God, it's going to get a little dark, Grace.
6: I think that's okay.
7: I started thinking about
6: I'm
7: him dying.
6: It. Oh.
7: Yeah.
6: Okay.
7: As dark as it can possibly go, really. Yeah. And I said to myself, I said, well, I've thought about this for a while. And I thought I need to have a conversation with him before that day comes. Because if I don't, regret.
6: Okay. I understand. You have to go big to get to the small step.
7: Yeah.
6: Yeah.
7: Also, if I may introduce our topic.
6: Please.
7: Confrontation and contrition.
6: Mm-hmm.
7: When you said that to me, I said, couldn't tell you what contrition is. Gonna have to look that one up. I looked it up this morning.
6: Okay.
7: I said, hey, Siri, definition of contrition. And she said, remorseful. Is that correct?
6: Well, it's
7: a feeling of remorse.
6: And it's more of an act of like, or to me, at least in my brain.
7: Yeah.
6: That contrition is what you do to show remorse, to move past something that you feel sorry for. It's like the act of apologizing and stating that.
7: Yeah.
6: Or, and I guess maybe it could be more active than just saying, but where that comes from for me is it's a heavily Catholic thing. Of course it is.
7: Oh, okay.
6: Contrition.
7: Yeah.
6: There is...
7: Repentance.
6: Repentance. Yeah. which of course is way overdone in the Catholic Church,
7: yeah.
6: that their whole thing is to be sorry for what you've done and to atone for it and to constantly beat yourself over the chest and become better through, yeah. I don't know, self-hate or something. That is ridiculous.
7: I and hate that so
6: I don't
7: much.
6: Like it. Yeah. That is where Catholicism turns a lot of people off, really. Yeah. Catholic guilt. Everyone talks about
7: yeah,
6: it.
7: Yeah, yeah, yeah.
6: It's a thing it's known for. But in smaller ways, I think that being aware of your misdoings or where you fall short is not a negative thing, but no. rather productive.
7: Right. That said, I am not at fault in this situation.
6: No, and I would never suggest
7: I would
6: that
7: never
6: you were.
7: Take
6: I would never suggest that you were.
7: But maybe you, rather the confrontation.
6: Father, yeah. yeah. So yeah. So that's, I guess, the topic at large is yeah. how you deal with conflict.
7: Yeah.
6: And remorse.
7: Yeah.
6: So, one or the other or both.
7: But time to you buck up.
6: Okay.
7: And just face it.
6: Yeah.
7: So that's what we're doing on Wednesday. That's going to be a milestone. I will be getting a sweet treat of sorts after that.
6: Yeah.
7: For it's causing me great stress.
6: Yeah. No, yeah. I can imagine why.
7: Yeah.
6: Are you going to get dinner?
7: I think lunch.
6: Lunch.
7: Somehow it's fallen on me to do all the arranging for that. So, okay, sweet papa, get on the train and then the train will take you here and then I will come find you and then I will find somewhere for us to eat food.
6: How do you think he's feeling about this?
7: I hope that he is feeling incredibly grateful for my kindness and consideration.
6: Yeah. Do you think he is?
7: I don't know. I honestly, I don't know him that well.
6: Mm-hmm.
7: So I can't speak to what he's thinking. But I will say that like correspondence with him has changed a lot in terms of it seems much more accommodating now. And like, yes, let's make time to meet. Mm-hmm. Let's talk. Yes, let's do this. Rather than like pushing responsibilities around.
6: Mm-hmm. I think, and I was saying this to you, that something that impresses me about you is your willingness to put yourself in uncomfortable situations for betterment of relationships. Mm-hmm. That is really hard to do, is to say, I don't want to see my dad, but I will do this thing that I won't have fun doing.
7: Yeah.
6: It's not going to make me feel good necessarily in the yeah. moment, but in the long run will improve
7: totally
6: your dynamic.
7: And I was thinking when you brought up to me yesterday about like confrontation and everything that goes with it and honesty, I've said this before, I'm a horrible, horrible liar.
6: Yeah.
7: I can't do it for the life
6: you
7: of
6: me. You are.
7: Horrible.
6: You are a horrible liar.
7: If I
6: liar.
7: Attempt to, I start to giggle.
6: Yeah.
7: And they said, why are you giggling? Well, because I'm not telling the truth. Okay. Yeah. And it immediately comes out.
6: Because you're lying.
7: Honesty is a beautiful thing.
6: Mm-hmm.
7: It does offend people often.
6: Hmm.
7: Yeah.
6: Yes, sometimes. Yes. Yeah. But honesty is one of my favorite things.
7: Yeah.
6: If I had to name my two favorite virtues, honesty and learning.
7: Okay.
6: Those are my two favorite virtues. Are they virtues?
7: I don't know.
6: What I'm going to go ahead and call them that. Grace.
7: A characteristic?
6: A positive characteristic, I would say.
7: Okay.
6: A positive, I don't know actually how to describe a virtue.
7: Honesty and humor.
6: Humor, that's a good one.
7: You got to make me giggle.
6: Yeah.
7: No matter who you are.
6: Yeah.
7: Yeah. But as far as confrontation... I did just lose my train of thought.
6: Okay.
7: Now, give me a second now.
6: Okay. You love honesty, but it makes
7: I love honesty.
6: People uncomfortable
7: okay,
6: sometimes.
7: Okay, I found it.
6: Yeah.
7: I'm back on the train. Mm-hmm. Choo-choo.
6: Choo-choo. All aboard.
7: Motive for like thinking about intention of confronting someone. And like, what is your motive? What do you want out of it? So for example, with my father, I felt for like a long time, my intentions for why I would want to speak to him again were not correct. It was very much like, let me fucking show you how great I am without you. You right. watch.
6: Right.
7: And now it's more, and also like, I think I had a lot of hopes and expectations for what would come out of that. But now I'm kind of like trying to live in the present with it. And in that, like, don't expect anything to come out of it. Do you even want something to come out of it? And also, it's more of just a curiosity thing now than trying to prove something.
6: Mm.
7: You know?
6: Curiosity is a good thing to have, I think.
7: Yeah.
6: To see where things go.
7: Yeah.
6: To see what can come of whatever situation you're in.
7: Right.
6: I think that's good.
7: But I also have been thinking about...
6: Which maybe curiosity is the meeting point between honesty and learning.
7: I would say so.
6: Yeah.
7: Yeah. Wow. Look wow. at that, Grace. You got to think about, like, I would say I often get in a bit of a quarrel. Maybe I frequent a quarrel.
6: Quarrel's too strong of a word.
7: You think so?
6: Swong. Too swong.
7: Too swong of a word. Too swong of a word. That's too swong.
6: That's too swong.
7: What would you use instead? A verbal quarrel. I don't think that that's too strong.
6: Because that, I don't think they're fights. Quarrels to me feel like fights. I think
7: a tiff.
6: A tiff, sure.
7: I'll get into a tiff.
6: You get into a tiff.
7: There's been many a time that I said, I'm not going to bother apologizing. Yeah, I know I'm in the wrong. Mm. I know that.
6: Yeah.
7: I don't care. And what does this depend on? It depends on, do I care about this relationship with this person?
6: Mm-hmm.
7: Sometimes the answer is no. It's not worth apologizing.
6: Not worth it.
7: Because I don't really care what comes out of it.
6: Okay.
7: What do you think about that?
6: Okay, well, here's my... And I'm going to just derail the train for a second here. Yeah. So, choo-choo,
7: yeah.
6: et cetera. I was watching a really bad rom-com the other night.
7: Okay, great.
6: It has a bad rom-com. Reese Witherspoon, Owen Wilson, Paul Rudd, Katherine Hahn in it.
7: What was this movie?
6: Oh boy, what was it called?
7: Those are like top stars of a bad rom-com.
6: Top stars of a bad rom-com. What the premise is that Reese Witherspoon is a professional softball player who gets cut from her team.
7: Okay, classic.
6: And she is dating Owen Wilson, who is a professional baseball player who is at the height of his career.
7: Okay.
6: And he sucks. He's such an asshole. He sleeps around before her, like before they start dating, he's a womanizer.
7: Yeah.
6: He's kind of just generally a dick.
7: Yeah.
6: But she softens him.
7: Yeah.
6: And he falls for her.
7: Love that.
6: At the same time, Paul Rudd also falls for her. He is set up with her. He's given her number. He doesn't know her at all. They blind date and they go to this blind date and Reese Witherspoon, she kind of snaps at Paul Rudd because she's just been cut from the team and she has a boyfriend. And so she doesn't really care about this.
7: Yeah.
6: And so she's going, can we just eat in silence?
7: Whoa. Why would you ever? I have to, like, hold on. Can we? Mm-hmm. I have so many questions about this. Why did she get cut from the team?
6: She's too old. 31.
7: Whoa.
6: Yeah.
7: How old's Owen?
6: Older, much older, but I think this is a sort of misogyny
7: right.
6: note.
7: It always is, isn't it? When she is going on this date with Paul Rudd, is she not like in a relationship with Owen?
6: It's like she got in a fight with Owen.
7: Oh, is this a vengeance date?
6: And so it was kind of a vengeance date. She goes, screw you, Owen.
7: Yeah.
6: I'm going on a date with this guy who just called me up. And that's...
7: I'm going to ruin the date by telling him to shut the fuck up.
6: And then he gets there. He's also... This movie is crazy and bad.
7: It sounds awesome.
6: He's being investigated by the FBI.
7: Paul
6: Rudd.
7: Okay.
6: Because his company is committing fraud.
7: Okay.
6: But he's honest. He's an honest lad. Okay. He loves the virtue of honesty as well.
7: Yeah.
6: So he's just torn up. He doesn't know why he's being investigated.
7: Oh, he's not actually committing fraud.
6: He's not, but somebody in the company is, and he's catching the fall for it. And so he shows up to this date in a really bad state because he's under investigation. Right. She's showing up to this date in a really bad state because she's just been cut from the team. And so he starts to complain. He's being annoying. She goes, can we just shut up?
7: Whoa.
6: And just eat in silence.
7: I'd have to leave the date.
6: And then he goes, wow, that was exactly what I needed.
7: What?
6: He goes, you're amazing. You're the love of my life. I never knew that, like, what I needed was just to, like, stop the train, sit down, and just eat. Like, I don't need to be complaining. I don't know. Anyways, one of Reese Witherspoon's characteristics throughout this whole movie is that she is a constant and frequent apologizer. Mm-hmm. She has really self-aware.
7: Okay.
6: And when she does something like snap at this guy and say, can we just be quiet?
7: Yeah.
6: She goes, actually, sorry, let me go back and apologize for that because that was uncalled for. I don't know you very well.
7: Yeah.
6: You're clearly going through something. That wasn't fair of me.
7: Right.
6: She apologizes to Owen Wilson at one time because she sleeps over his place and he shows her a cabinet full of women's size small and extra small sweatshirts for all of his female guests to put on in the morning so they don't have to do their walk of shame. She goes, you're disgusting. You're a pig. I'm leaving. What is this closet full of women's small and extra small sweatshirts?
7: Yeah. Don't tell me she apologized for that one.
6: She comes back in and she goes, you know what? We...
7: Hold on.
6: You don't
7: know
6: any...
7: what, you filthy little skank?
6: No, she says, that is not how I would act, but who am I to judge your actions? It is not necessarily wrong to have sex with a lot of people. And just because I see this as something whorish and skanky doesn't mean that you are a bad person. And she goes, I'm really sorry. And then they They squash the beef. They move on. They begin dating after that. Yada, yada, yada. The whole movie kind of unfolds as it does.
7: It's just like, what? Okay, for sure. No, yeah. For sure.
6: Who do you think she ends up with at the end, by the way?
7: Paul.
6: Yeah, Paul.
7: Yeah, she should.
6: And he's also really annoying in the movie. What the movie neglects to consider is that she actually doesn't have to choose one or the other. She could choose neither.
7: She could have both.
6: She could have both. She could also have neither. They're both annoying.
7: Yeah.
6: She doesn't need to have
7: them. You don't need one.
6: But I'm watching this movie and I'm going, you know what? Reese Witherspoon is right. You can just apologize when you do something, when you misstep.
7: Yeah.
6: Even if it's not that big of a deal, maybe if you're not really in the wrong. She's not really in the wrong that Owen Wilson is a bit of a skank.
7: No, not at all. But that's like big skank behavior.
6: Big skank behavior. But why not apologize? It makes her feel better to apologize, to sort of just clear the air immediately and say, you know what? Sorry. I'm seeing where I'm coming from and that I don't need to act that way. Yeah. I apologize. And so she inspired me to apologize to our coworker the next day at work because I had snapped at her.
7: Wow.
6: I had snapped at her, not necessarily in a direct way. I had not, you know, said anything negative to her, but I had been quite short with her all day. I had a very short fuse.
7: Yeah.
6: And I think I had just been a little bit clippy.
7: Yeah.
6: Where I could have just been kinder.
7: Yeah.
6: And so I said, I'm really sorry. That's not fair of me.
7: Yeah.
6: And she said, I really appreciate you saying that.
7: Oh, that's sweet.
6: And then we moved on with our day.
7: Okay, but this is different because you do work with this person.
6: I do.
7: And
6: we have repeated interaction.
7: Right. Yeah. So it's kind of like if you didn't apologize, she'd be like, this fucking bitch I gotta work with every day.
6: Yeah, it would fester.
7: In the case of Reese Witherspoon and Owen, she could have just
6: left.
7: Cut him off.
6: Yeah.
7: You know?
6: Yeah.
7: Like really, what's the point? You know what I mean?
6: I think but maybe it like just genuinely makes her feel better.
7: Yeah, and it's a person-to-person thing. I personally, if someone had royally pissed me off and I snapped.
6: Yeah.
7: And then I never had to see them again, I'd probably just leave it at that.
6: Okay.
7: You know?
6: Can you think of an example where that's happened to you?
7: One of my coworkers had royally pissed me off. And I said, well, they've actually pissed me off prior to this moment, so I feel all is fair and I don't have to say anything.
6: Hey.
7: You pissed me off first.
6: Yeah.
7: You do it often, actually.
6: There's a person from my past who I really want to apologize to and I haven't done it yet.
7: Can you explain a little further?
6: Sure, yeah. That's cryptic, I know.
7: Yeah.
6: Yeah.
7: What?
6: Well, it's a person who I was friends with back in Los Angeles and he...
7: Would you not like to make a public apology?
6: Well, no.
7: Okay.
6: No, I would like to apologize to him directly, actually.
7: Okay.
6: And we had a complicated friendship for a long time because he was my boss.
7: Yeah.
6: And he had lower control of his own emotion.
7: Okay.
6: And so he would act out towards me often in a way that really hurt me.
7: Yeah.
6: And so we conflicted over and over again. And we did do the thing where we would fight and apologize, fight and apologize, fight and apologize, which is difficult when he also, you know, sort of does my payroll and scheduling as well. But we were truly friends beyond that. And so we would have to do something. And the trap that I got caught in with him specifically is that I would always apologize over text.
7: Not my favorite.
6: Not my favorite. But it just was easier with him because he could communicate better when he could think it out. And me too with him. And so we were always able to get on the same page better over text than in person.
7: Yeah.
6: We very, very rarely healed our conflict through face-to-face contact.
7: Really?
6: Ever.
7: Because like tensions would rise again?
6: I think we just couldn't like formulate our emotions and thoughts to each other.
7: Yeah.
6: And it was also kind of crazy that we were constantly fighting because I'm not constantly fighting with my friends.
7: No. And also it is a work, like a boss to employee relationship.
6: Right.
7: Probably shouldn't be always fighting regardless.
6: And so I always felt like it was an imbalance anyways because of that. If he was mad at me, he could not schedule me for work.
7: Yeah.
6: And did.
7: Okay.
6: And so then I would say, that's not fair to me. That is the way that I earn money and I'm able to live my life.
7: Right.
6: And so you can't take your personal beef and turn it into my actual problem.
7: Right.
6: Especially if I haven't done anything wrong, by the way.
7: Yeah. Do you feel like you're maybe waiting for an apology from him?
6: Well, he did apologize for all of those things whenever they happened. And then when I moved to New York, I cut him off.
7: Yeah.
6: I said, I don't need him to be in my life anymore.
7: Right.
6: That's, I don't need it.
7: Yeah.
6: And I never said that to him. I never said, I don't need you in my life anymore, because one, that's a horrible thing to say and probably not true either. Yeah. I just stopped contacting him.
7: Yeah.
6: And when he would contact me, I would really, or just respond very curtly and then move forward. And that was 2 years ago, really, almost. Yeah. And I haven't really spoken to him. And I went back to Los Angeles and I didn't tell him that I was going. And then I ran into him and it was really awkward.
7: Damn.
6: And I had to be like, hey,
7: yeah,
6: sorry. Except no, I didn't say sorry. I just said, hey, what's up? Yeah. And that felt cruel of me.
7: Really?
6: It did.
7: I don't know, but Grace, maybe you carry a lot more guilt than the average Joe.
6: I think I should apologize.
7: Hey, go right ahead if you so please. I don't always feel that push.
6: Mm.
7: I think about, is this, okay, for example, a friend at my last job, really close with, really best friend status almost. And as we continued to work together, things started to sour. And I felt that I could not trust her with information about myself, personal information about myself. And I thought that I had so much fun with this person. We would get together and we would giggle for hours and hours and hours. Mm. And it was a blast. But then it got to a point where we started to grow apart. What we wanted to do, our interests were not even remotely in the same lane. And I felt that things I would tell her were being spoken about behind my back.
6: Oh, bad.
7: Not a great feeling.
6: Yeah, bad.
7: But sometimes, I mean, I think I've debated reaching out because it's not like I want to restart this friendship.
6: Mm-hmm.
7: But I have thought about saying, I don't know if it's much of an apology as it is just like a reassurance that like, I love being your friend. I had so much fun being your friend. I'm sorry things ended the way they did.
6: Mm.
7: I guess that's an apology.
6: Yeah.
7: Yeah.
6: It is an apology of sorts.
7: Shit.
6: You said sorry. That word came out of your
7: maybe
6: mouth.
7: I should say. Okay, well, I have made a couple attempts to get there, and it has been ignored.
6: Yeah.
7: So I've done all I can do.
6: Yeah.
7: But yeah, I think a lot about like, it's not a thing of like deserving an apology or not deserving an apology. It's just, I think about what would come of this.
6: Mm-hmm.
7: What should, I don't know.
6: Yeah, I guess you make a good point that in the times where I feel really good about the way that conflict has gone, or I'm really grateful for conflict resolution and apologies, it's because I cared about the future of friendship.
7: Yeah. And you wanted the relationship to continue.
6: Yeah.
7: I was also thinking about, I have a much easier time coming to someone and saying, I realize my wrongs and I'm sorry for that, as opposed to being like, hey, you really hurt my feelings.
6: Right.
7: Like pointing blame.
6: Right.
7: Kind of. It's a lot easier to be like, I realize what I've reflected. I realize what I've done than to be like, well, where's my apology? You know?
6: Well, I think that probably just is the better thing to do.
7: Yeah.
6: Rather than to attack someone with accusations.
7: Right.
6: To come to your own conclusion first and then make that statement.
7: You could only hope that they might arrive at the same
6: conclusion. Yeah. Just leading by example, really.
7: Yeah.
6: Yeah.
7: I guess so.
6: Do you think you and I could ever fight?
7: Yes.
6: Yes. Yeah.
7: Why'd you say yes?
6: Why'd you say yes?
7: I said a little bit quicker.
6: You said a little bit quicker.
7: I think that it's interesting that we were both very sure of that. Yeah, we look at each other with loving eyes.
6: With loving eyes. I love you so much. I do think we would fight.
7: We could fight.
6: And we would also be totally fine afterwards.
7: Totally.
6: Totally.
7: But like, we would tiff. I could see us tiffing.
6: Have we tiffed before?
7: I feel in subtle ways.
6: Yeah.
7: Yeah.
6: I apologize to you. Semi-recently.
7: About what? I don't remember.
6: And I think it was the day where you actually weren't even mad at me. You were mad at somebody else.
7: Oh, that's
6: I apologized
7: true.
6: Anyways.
7: Yeah, that is true.
6: Yeah.
7: It actually was not your fault at all. You said, you're so mad at me. You hate me. You're angry at me. I said, it really has nothing to do with you.
6: And I inserted myself into it.
7: You did. And you said, I'm so incredibly sorry. So I really don't know what for. I think our personalities can be very similar.

0: and get a banana, but then I have to go all the way downstairs. And what if the banana is too cold or maybe too green or, you know, and then I will have gone all the way down there and I don't even want that banana that's down there. So do I want that or not? That's sometimes what's on my mind when you're asking me.
1: But that's a super legit thought and totally something I want to hear about.
0: Okay. I'll be better about that then.
1: I think sometimes I also ask that question because I assume you're thinking the same thing I'm thinking. And sometimes you're just thinking about a banana.
0: Yeah.
1: And I'm thinking about deep feelings.
0: Yeah, right.
1: What's on my mind right now? I think just you and me, babe.
0: You and me, babe.
1: You and me, babe.
0: Yeah.
1: I'm going to my dance class after this. I'm pretty stoked for that.
0: Nice. You know, shake some ass?
1: So hard.
0: Oh, my God.
1: Shake our ass so hard.
0: Wow.
1: That damn thing centers me.
0: Yeah.
1: I feel like my inner goddess.
0: Yeah.
1: When I'm shaking up down left, right.
0: And what kind of music is playing?
1: Oh, you know, the top hits. Top hits, but DJ version.
0: Okay.
1: Yeah. You should come sometime.
0: Okay. I will. I will be really bad at it. And it won't center me as much as it centers you.
1: Why not?
0: I think I find embarrassment in trying to dance in front of people.
1: Really?
0: Unless I'm really feeling it. If I'm being asked to dance, I don't know how well that goes over.
1: Like at a dance? Like, may I have this dance?
0: Well, I certainly don't like that.
1: You'd say no?
0: Well, I guess I would say yes, but I wouldn't enjoy it, I don't think.
1: In what kind of dance? Is somewhere where
0: like a dance class? I don't enjoy a dance class.
1: You don't?
0: No.
1: But that's how you get good at dancing.
0: I'm not
1: upon request.
0: Good at dancing and I don't want to be requested.
1: Really?
0: Yeah. I want to come to dancing because I'm so happy that all I can do is move my body.
1: Oh, it's a beautiful thing.
0: It's a beautiful thing.
1: It's gorgeous.
0: Yeah,
1: I love
0: it. Gorgeous.
1: I have dance parties often in my home.
0: Yeah. That's healing.
1: I'll give you a couple settings.
0: Okay.
1: Square dancing.
0: Don't like square dancing.
1: Well, okay.
0: Line dancing. Wasn't done. I like line dancing.
1: What's the difference? They're both country.
0: I suppose. And to be fair, I like line dancing only in very specific situations. And what that situation is gay line dancing in Los Angeles in Echo Park at this place called Club Bahia, which no longer exists. Sounds and you go awesome. And everyone is wonderful and happy and they teach you how to line dance.
1: That sounds wonderful.
0: Yeah, it's wonderful.
1: Okay, but now let me finish.
0: Okay. I apologize, by the way, for interrupting you. No, that's all right.
1: Don't worry about it.
0: I'm really sorry.
1: Look at that. Conflict resolution. Yeah. Country dancing. I'll make it more vague.
0: Okay.
1: Visualize it in your mind. Mm-hmm. Country dancing. Victorian ballroom. Or, wait, let me rephrase the first one as a hoedown.
0: Okay.
1: A hoedown, a Victorian ballroom, or a campfire. Have you ever read Grapes of Wrath?
0: Yes.
1: I think they talk, yeah, there's a scene in there where they're in the camps or something, in a camp.
0: And they're dancing on the fire.
1: And they're having a blast around the fire.
0: When are you encountering a Victorian ballroom?
1: Back in time.
0: Oh.
1: Obviously.
0: This is hypothetical. This is not things that are happening to you in real life.
1: No, it could. I love a theme party.
0: Is happening.
1: It'd be a great theme.
0: Yeah.
1: Victorian ballroom.
0: But then you have to get a dress.
1: I don't know.
0: Yeah.
1: I think you could just buy one and put a bunch of fluff under it.
0: Okay. They were doing that Bridgerton experience for a little while.
1: Where?
0: LA.
1: Of course.
0: Yeah. You could buy tickets for a long time. This was a running thing. It wasn't just a one night only.
1: Yeah.
0: You could go to this ballroom and do the Bridgerton experience where everyone dresses up in a Bridgerton gown. And then they do, what's it called when they say who's the prettiest girl in the room? But they don't say it like that.
1: What?
0: They say it something else. Have you seen Bridgerton?
1: Superlatives?
0: No, have you seen Bridgerton?
1: I haven't.
0: Oh, okay. They do this one thing in the show where
1: Where
0: once a season, they name someone some synonym of the prettiest girl in the room.
1: It's kind of horrible, though.
0: I know. It is kind of horrible. And so they're all competing for this title.
1: Is there one girl that's like, I never get picked to be the prettiest girl in the room.
0: And it's the girl who's just like a little bit masculine, you know?
1: Yeah.
0: And that's kind of fucked up because she's also beautiful.
1: What about that little blonde one? The like big
0: aren't they all
1: Bridgerton
0: little blonde
1: star? There's only one I can think of. She's an adorable little thing.
0: With the little bangs?
1: I think so.
0: Okay. I don't know her name, but I can picture her face.
1: She ever get picked?
0: She was picked. Yeah.
1: Okay, awesome.
0: She's picked the prettiest one in the room.
1: Okay, that's great. I'm happy for her.
0: And then you could pay to do that in Los Angeles, go and dance around in front of someone acting as a queen. And then she says, and you're the prettiest one in the room. So that's a Victorian ball gown experience you can have.
1: I guess so.
0: Although it's Regency, I guess, not Victorian, but
1: right.

0: answers.
1: I don't.
0: Semantics.
1: Semantics.
0: Yeah.
1: You had a question for me?
0: Somewhere in there, there was a question, but I don't remember what it was. It had something to do with dancing, but I can't pick it up, so I'm just going to go ahead and move on. Okay. If that's okay with you.
1: Yeah, totally.
0: Okay.
1: What's on your mind?
0: What's on my mind is rest and peace.
1: Yeah.
0: I'm seeking rest and peace.
1: Yeah.
0: And I'm finding it.
1: Okay, that's great.
0: Yeah.
1: Hey, I'm happy to hear that because that's not something you do often.
0: Yeah. This morning I had a really slow, lovely day where I woke up at 7 a.m. and I started investing in mutual funds. So that's what I did this morning.
1: Okay.
0: Yeah.
1: Hmm.
0: That's the first thing I did in the morning.
1: You have a certain morning hyperactivity-ness.
0: Yeah.
1: That I can't quite understand. You told me last week, you said I woke up at like, what was it? Disgustingly early for a day off. You said, I must get out of my house right now. Yeah. And I walked all of Manhattan. I walked the five boroughs. And then I visited 20 people.
0: I did not.
1: In the same hour. That's what it sounded like.
0: Do that. But it's true that I do like to get my day started.
1: No, of course. If I sit around on my day off, it's only going downhill.
0: But today I sat around.
1: Well, sometimes you need that. But I mean, like, I need something early. I also need something early to, like, movement. Some sort of movement.
0: Yeah.
1: But you're really doing the most sometimes.
0: Well, today I really, all I did, here's my exhaustive list. I uploaded some old radio shows, so now they're archived.
1: Uh-huh.
0: I invested in mutual funds.
1: What? I don't even know if I want
0: to. Yeah, I'm not going to get into it because I don't really know that much about it. And it's just something I feel like I had to do.
1: Right.
0: And then I.
1: Someone told you you should do that?
0: No, just on my own accord.
1: Okay.
0: And then I paid my rent and I paid my credit card bill.
1: Oh, shit.
0: That's today.
1: Grace.
0: That's today.
1: I totally have to do all those things.
0: Yeah. It's the first of the month.
1: Whoa. Thank God we had this conversation because I would not have paid my rent today.
0: You have to pay your rent today.
1: Damn.
0: Yeah.
1: Thank you.
0: You're welcome. And then I made myself scrambled eggs and rice with soy sauce on them.
1: Okay. Interesting choice.
0: And then I had an apple.
1: Uh-huh.
0: And it was a little too soft of an apple.
1: I hate that.
0: But it was fine. It was still yummy.
1: Yeah.
0: I made myself coffee. It tasted so bad because the milk went sour that I made my coffee again.
1: Okay.
0: So then I had a better coffee the second time. And then
1: Tell me what that moment was like as you sipped a cup of sour milk.
0: Gross.
1: Did you cuss?
0: No, I went. I think I just made a face, perhaps, to myself.
1: Yeah. Wow. I have a question.
0: Yeah.
1: When you're in the home by your lonesome, or honestly not even by your lonesome, are you speaking to yourself out loud?
0: No, not so much.
1: I am constantly talking to myself out loud. You're just
0: jib-jabbering.
1: Thinking that I'm alone, and then my roommate comes out of her room, and I go, oh my God, what did you hear? Was I just speaking to myself? And she went, oh, I don't know. She totally heard something shifty-eyed. Top secret. Without
0: you're
1: a singular
0: telling
1: doubt.
0: Secrets to yourself.
1: I'll just say shit out loud all the time.
0: What's the secret that you're saying to yourself?
1: Well, recently, maybe like, I don't know. Maybe I was talking about her.
0: Oh, bummer.
1: I don't think
0: awkward.
1: That happened.
0: Yeah.
1: But even like on the phone, like I'm a big speakerphone girl.
0: Mm.
1: Put someone on speakerphone, hear everything.
0: Okay, if that situation were to happen, you talk shit about your roommate to yourself, thinking you're home alone. She hears it because she is there also. Do you think you're in the wrong or not?
1: Shit.
0: Right? Because you're allowed to vent about people.
1: Right. I think I am in the wrong because I should have made myself more aware of her presence. It's really quite simple. It's a small home.
0: Do you have her find my friends?
1: No, but if she's not home, her door is open, usually.
0: Okay.
1: Because she likes the cats to go in and out.
0: Yeah.
1: If she is home, it's usually closed. But there was one day that the door was open and she was inside the room. And I think, you know what it was? It wasn't shit talking, but it was singing and dancing to myself.
0: Oh, well, that's fine.
1: Well, I didn't really need her to hear my singing voice because it's not the best.
0: I'm sure it's beautiful. And I'm sure I've heard it and thought it's beautiful.
1: Really?
0: I'm sure.
1: There was one day at the bakery that I think I was singing Whitney. But do you remember that day we were singing Whitney together, I Will Always Love You?
0: Yeah, I do.
1: And so, wow, you got some pipes on you. I went, oh my God. No, guys. Wow. That was not the intention, but maybe I do have a hidden talent like that.
0: On one of my first weeks ever working there, I was singing along to something.
1: Of course. Because you're so jolly that you're in the back.
0: No, this is when I was still in the front. And Andre said to me, he said,
1: Andre!
0: He said, Grace, are you much of a singer?
1: He's going to come right for you.
0: And I said, oh, got me. Nope, I'm not.
1: He went straight for the jugular.
0: Yeah, he said, maybe think about.
1: He said, yeah, I could
0: down.
1: Tell.
0: Yeah.
1: Yeah, maybe quiet down.
0: Yeah.
1: Yeah.
0: Ooh, tough.
1: Mm.
0: Miss him, though.
1: No, I miss him terribly.
0: Oh, Andre.
1: Yeah, there's some people you just think about for a long time.
0: Yeah, he's one of them.
1: Totally.
0: Yeah.
1: In fact, is his name tag still on the locker downstairs?
0: Yes, we share it. Him and me, we share a locker.
1: It's kind of like a memorial.
0: It's Andre Grace.
1: Yeah, I noticed that. Yeah. I kind of wanted to get in on that one.
0: You can be in on that too if you want.
1: You
0: want
1: to share a locker, all three of us?
0: I put shit in my locker, so.
1: What kind of shit?
0: My coat and shoes and bag.
1: That's not shit. That's necessity.
0: Yeah, but I'm saying like it's full, so it'd be hard for us to share.
1: Oh, heard. I think. For sure.
0: Yeah.
1: What is a conflict as of recently? Maybe more of a story time that you have had recently.
0: Okay.
1: Could be with anyone.
0: Well, I think the one that I had with Ani is kind of funny to me.
1: It is funny. I was actually thinking about that one because that's a situation where you were like, well, you kind of fucked up a little bit.
0: Yeah. And that is actually Ani, my roommate. She and I communicate differently than really any other person in my life.
1: Yeah.
0: Which is very upfront.
1: Yeah.
0: And that's like a guideline that she set. She is a person who like has a mom who's a therapist and just is quite comfortable and prefers confrontation.
1: That's a different kind of person.
0: It is.
1: Who has a parent who is emotionally in touch with themselves.
0: Right. And so she is just really, in touch with her emotions and she knows how she feels all the time.
1: Yeah.
0: And so with Ani specifically, we are very direct with each other in a way that I might not be with many people.
1: Yeah.
0: And if she and she has approached me directly saying, you did this thing that hurt me.
1: Yeah.
0: And what that was around my birthday last year, Ani and I had said, oh, maybe the night before my birthday we go get drinks or something like that because all of our friends are busy and we should do something. And then on the day before my birthday, Ava texted me and said, what if we went to the ballet right now? And I said, oh my God, genius idea. Ava, let's go to the ballet right now.
1: Mind linked with you.
0: Yeah,
1: that's
0: she is.
1: Totally something you would say.
0: Oh my God.
1: Instant. You need to do something right now. Instantly.
0: Right now. Right now. Let's go to the ballet. And I said, oh, that's the best idea I've ever heard in my entire life. I got dressed. I put on my little lipstick and I headed out the door to the ballet.
1: Yeah.
0: And then Ani texted me and she said, we were going to hang out tonight. Oof. And then you left without saying anything to me.
1: Oh, ow.
0: To go to a thing that also, by the way, I would have loved to come to.
1: Yeah.
0: Why would you not think about me at all in this context? And I know that it's your birthday week, but still, you can be kind to
1: me. My mind was on the ballet.
0: And
1: ballet was calling.
0: And I said, oh my God, you are so right.
1: Yeah.
0: I am so sorry. And yeah, it's just that my mind was on the ballet. I got excited. I got caught up in the moment.
1: Yeah.
0: But you are right. That was hurtful. I should have considered the fact that you and I talked about doing something.
1: Yeah.
0: And I am so sorry. And I do want to spend time with you. And let's schedule a dinner next week. We had dinner next week and it was great.
1: Was there a moment in there? Because a huge thing for me is I'm going to get heated.
0: Mm.
1: But I am aware enough to be like, I shouldn't react right now.
0: Mm.
1: And I'll say this, like I've had conflicts with bestie Meg, for example. And I've said to her, I'm feeling some type of way right now, like verbatim. I'm feeling some type of way right now. I need a little time. I'll come to you when I'm ready to talk.
0: Mm.
1: Because I want to react in the moment and say things that I wish I didn't say or not like articulate correctly.
0: Mm-hmm.
1: I would so much rather be like, give me time, no matter how long that time is. It probably won't be very long. I have a short
0: you want
1: attention
0: collect.
1: Span in that way.
0: Yeah.
1: And then I'll probably forget and start giggling and then that will be our time to talk.
0: Okay.
1: But was there a moment in there where maybe she said that to you and you immediately got defensive and were like, well, it's my fucking birthday.
0: Well, no, because she was right.
1: I'm going to get defensive probably pretty quickly. And then I'll need a minute to simmer down.
0: She was right. And I was so glad that she brought it up.
1: Yeah.
0: Because I don't want to hurt her. And I want to tell her, I don't want to hurt you and I love you.
1: Yeah.
0: So I'm glad that she gave me the opportunity to do that.
1: Right.
0: So I think I was always grateful that she did that.
1: Do you think you're not a defensive person?
0: I think I can be defensive, certainly.
1: But do you think it's like your automatic reaction or no?
0: No.
1: It's not.
0: You know who I'm defensive against is my landlord.
1: No, that's fair, and as you should be.
0: She's the worst. Because
1: they're all scammers.
0: They're scammers. I say, why would you say that to me? I've never done anything wrong.
1: Of course, you bring attitude to your landlord.
0: I do.
1: Like, I'm scared to do.
0: Yeah, I text her.
1: And mine was coming for me.
0: I say, and listen up here, Sharon.
1: Fucking
0: listen up.
1: Mine was Sharon, too.
0: Oh, my gosh,
1: we did have that bonding experience. Sharon told my roommates that I was unemployed, which was entirely not true.
0: You're the most employed person I've ever met.
1: In that time, in that house, I was the most employed person who lived there.
0: You're so employed.
1: She called Meg, said, are you aware that Charlotte's unemployed? She said, what are you talking about? I make her schedule at work. We work together. You can't say that to people.
0: You can't say that to people.
1: And then she also told me, like, months after I moved in, that I owed her a moving fee of $500.
0: No.
1: In what world, Sharon?
0: And see, Sharon, my landlord, my Sharon, someone I will never apologize to. And I don't know what that is, that I don't feel the need to for us to be good on any level. I say, you're a bitch and I hate you. Yeah. And I'm never going to back down on that.
1: I'll stand on that.
0: I'll stand on that with 2 feet.
1: Yeah. Ten toes down.
0: No, 10 toes down. If I had 20 toes, they'd all be down.
1: Yeah.
0: Megan Thee Stallion said that one time.
1: Yes. Didn't Amaya Papaya say that too? Yeah. Well, I got 10 toes and I'm standing on all of them.
0: Well, because Megan Thee Stallion said it on the island to Amaya Papaya.
1: Okay, she's the origin. Yeah.
0: She said, if I had 20 toes, they'd all be down.
1: Right.
0: Yeah.
1: Well, maybe, like I said before, if you have royally pissed me off prior to me pissing you off, then I have no need to apologize.
0: And I don't care about the relationship
1: we're equal now.
0: Between me and Sharon.
1: No.
0: I don't care about nurturing that whatsoever.
1: No, it has no future.
0: Yeah. She's stealing money right from under me.
1: And she wants more.
0: And she's not going to fix the window in my bedroom.
1: What's wrong with the window?
0: It keeps leaking water in. I keep flooding my
1: water.
0: Room. And you've heard this. My room floods every time it rains because the window is not properly sealed into the rest of the apartment. And so every time there's a big rainstorm and the gutter gets clogged, the water just comes right into my room. All over my books, all over my mattress, all over my blankets, under my bed. It is a fucking mess. And it's happened twice.
1: Like full gutter.
0: It's happened 3 times.
1: Like straight to the room. Like are there leaves in it
0: too? Well, no, it's just rainwater.
1: No leaves.
0: Cause it has to go through the little crack.
1: Okay.
0: But it's disgusting. And I've told her so many times.
1: She
0: knows
1: bed.
0: It's a problem. It's disgusting. And then I have to sleep on a wet bed because where else am I going to sleep?
1: What's Sharon's solution to this?
0: She said, did you try putting a towel underneath
1: it?
0: Yeah, she texted me, did you try
1: Sharon, fix putting your grammar towel. Before you tell me shit like that.
0: And yes, I did try putting a towel under it, Sharon.
1: Sure.
0: Yeah, like I did.
1: Yeah, I like did like try like doing
0: I
1: that.
0: I did like try putting a towel down, Sharon.
1: Did you like immediate, you could hear the tone in that. Did you like put a towel under it? You dumb.
0: You dumb cunt.
1: Yes, I like put a fucking towel under it.
0: A towel under it, and I crafted a huge message basically saying, go fuck yourself.
1: Yeah. You've written paragraphs to Sharon telling her to go fuck herself several times.
0: Several times. But Ava grabbed my arm. She said, Reese, maybe we don't send that one.
1: Yeah.
0: I said, fine.
1: Yeah.
0: So I didn't send
1: and
0: that
1: you didn't
0: one.
1: Send it?
0: No, I didn't send it. But I have sent other go fuck yourself paragraphs to her.
1: Are you grateful you didn't send that one, or are you kind of wishing you did?
0: No, I kind of wish I did.
1: Yeah.
0: The only reason why it's a good thing that I didn't is because we have to play the stupid game of like, when we renew our lease next year, I don't want her to raise the rent.
1: Okay, that was what I need her to say, like me enough. She did raise her rent and have no remorse about it.
0: Right.
1: Probably because you told her to go fuck herself.
0: Well, I told her to go fuck herself after she raised the rent.
1: It started after that.
0: It started after that, yeah.
1: God knows what will happen this time.
0: Yeah. Well, I'll move out.
1: She'll kick you out.
0: Yeah. She'll kick me out. I'll move out.
1: She said, y'all can stay, but that one has to go.
0: Yeah. Or something like that.
1: Yeah.
0: Yeah. She's maybe one of the few people that I feel like I would slap if I
1: really
0: had the chance.
1: You'd get physical with it.
0: Maybe.
1: I was actually thinking the other day if I could beat someone up.
0: I think you could.
1: I can't imagine having that much rage that I take it out in punching someone.
0: I suppose, yeah.
1: Like I didn't like think about punching someone and then you get like really weak as you get close to their face. You know what I mean?
0: Yeah. I mean, I guess like whenever I've been so upset with someone. The feelings that I'm having are shock and hurt. Not really.
1: I want like sharp words to come at them.
0: Right.
1: Not sharp fists.
0: And sharp words, much more cutting.
1: Witty.
0: Witty. And then you feel awesome. You say, yeah, that was really smart and awesome of me.
1: Because not only do I hate you, but you're also stupid. Right. And I'm smarter than you.
0: Yeah, when this is one of my favorite stories, when the guy called me a slut in the train station.
1: I love that.
0: The only thing I said was,
1: didn't that happen a couple times?
0: No, just the once.
1: Okay. No, someone called you, this was the date.
0: This was the date,
1: someone called you a slut.
0: Someone called me a slut. And the only thing I said was, real nice.
1: And did you like that response?
0: And I felt good about that because a lot of people heard around. And so for him to be being so childish and, you know, oh, you're a little slut. And me going, oh, real nice.
1: Yeah.
0: And that was my only reaction. Kind of good.
1: I guess so. How did you think he felt about that?
0: I'm sure he thought nothing of it.
1: Really?
0: I'm sure he thought that was a good date.
1: You think he was like, man, that comeback. That hit hard.
0: No, I don't think he cared at all.
1: Did verbatim call you a slut?
0: No, it wasn't as simple as that. It was like,
1: did you take a little bit of pride in that?
0: Being called a slut?
1: A little bit, yeah.
0: Okay, here's the problem. He was actually saying that he expected to be more of a slut.
1: Oh, that's right.
0: Yeah.
1: He said you prude.
0: He said he called me a prude.
1: Yeah.
0: Because I didn't want to go home with him.
1: Yeah.
0: For obvious reasons.
1: Well, because he was about to call you a slut.
0: He was about to call me a slut, and I could sense it coming.
1: Yeah. I hear it on the tip of your tongue. He goes,
0: oh, after all that talk about you being a slut.
1: Who's talking about you being a slut?
0: Well, me earlier.
1: You were talking. Okay.
0: Yeah.
1: How the story unfolds. You prepped him to call you a slut.
0: I did.
1: And then when he didn't, you told everyone that he still called you a slut.
0: Do I owe an apology?
1: You might.
0: Because here's
1: I've been throwing dirt on his name.
0: Here's the honest truth. Here's the honesty. Is that earlier on in the date, I had been describing myself and my job's working in restaurants. He goes, oh, is everyone always hooking up in restaurants? And yes. I go, yeah. I said, that makes me sound like a slut, but I'm not.
1: It's part of the thrill.
0: And that's what he took that from.
1: Yeah.
0: Me saying, that makes me sound like a slut, but I'm not.
1: Yeah.
0: And then 2 hours later, lobby it right back in my face. Oh, you're not going to come home with me? I thought you were a slut. I said, oh, you're mishearing me, actually.
1: Yeah.
0: I said, I'm not a slut.
1: Yeah.
0: So now we're doing double negatives over and over and over again.
1: Right.
0: He's calling me a slut by not calling me a slut. I'm not calling myself a slut. So he hears me say, I am a slut. How many times can I say that word in the next 15 minutes?
1: As many as possible. I think it's a great word.
0: Yeah. And so that was the last time we ever spoke.
1: Yeah. No, I think that's for the best.
0: Yeah. I think he was so clearly in the wrong.
1: You made an episode about your date stories? Because I think that would go crazy.
0: Well, they do just come up, you know.
1: You have a lot of crazy date stories.
0: And I worry sometimes that these guys are listening to it.
1: I think they would feel a sense of fame from it.
0: I don't know. I'm not saying such kind things.
1: You're not saying their name.
0: I'm not saying their name, but they know who they are.
1: Yeah.
0: And so let me issue an apology to all of them. Okay. I'm really sorry, you guys. For all the people who I've lightly or stronger made fun of live to an audience, archived forever. I'm really sorry that I did
1: that. It's got justice, Grace. They have it coming?
0: No, some of them know. Some of them lovely. And you know which one I'm talking about, which one is lovely. And I've said things about him on here.
1: Like catching feelings? That one?
0: I don't know. Now I don't know who we're talking
1: about. I really don't
0: know. Okay, I'm talking about the guy who I dated over the summer. The one who brought me a book into work.
1: Yeah.
0: Yeah.
1: He's sweet boy.
0: Sweet boy. And
1: I was just thinking about that recently, too. Doesn't really compare.
0: No.
1: No.
0: No, he doesn't compare. Yeah, what was that?
1: I think a lot about the one where y'all were shouting at each other on the date.
0: Oh, yeah. That's a good one, too.
1: He's bizarre to me.
0: He was so bizarre.
1: Okay, the craziest twist that you said.
0: I actually talk about conflict resolution. That's a great conflict resolution story.
1: It's fantastic.
0: Me and this guy, he's so mad at me.
1: Why? How could you ever be mad at Gracie Boo Bear?
0: He's mad at me because it's raining outside and I didn't bring him an extra umbrella. I only brought the one.
1: That is such little bitch behavior, Grace.
0: And he had, by the way, 1 week earlier stood me up. No call, no showed. Now, and then one week later,
1: mm-hmm. Why can't you bring your own fucking umbrella?
0: He was coming from a friend's house or something.
1: Pick one up. They're at every street store.
0: Right.
1: Every single one.
0: And so he shows up. He finds me in the rain. And I go, hey, what's up? He goes, yeah. Oh, my God.
1: Oh, my. I swear to God.
0: And my reaction, of course, is, are you serious? Are you pulling my leg right now? Are you actually mad at me? That's a
1: legit reaction to have.
0: I said, whoa, are you serious? I can't believe this. And he goes, oh, now you're not taking me seriously. And I said, no, sorry, I can't take this seriously. I can't believe you're having this reaction right now. He goes, you know, I'm just feeling a certain way and you aren't listening to how I'm feeling. I'm not asking you to solve the problem. I'm just asking you to take it seriously when I say that I'm upset.
1: That you don't have an umbrella. That's what's
0: and I said, so hot. Wow, really sorry that I ruined the night. He goes, oh, don't make it like that. You ruined light. Don't make yourself the victim here. Just
1: the way that my blood pressure is rising listening to the story.
0: And I'm laughing because it's funny. Because
1: that's ridiculous.
0: He goes, and now you're laughing at me. And I go, oh, brother.
1: What does this guy look like?
0: Like normal. Like
1: and the guy. Average.
0: The average guy. He's cute. And we stop. We're heading to a bar. We're going to go get a drink. He stops us in the middle of the street and says, says, you know what? I think that I'm just going to go home from here. I think that we don't need to see each other ever again. I think that we are just clearly not compatible as people. You don't care about a single thing that I say. And I go, wow, okay.
1: Now, that's thoughts how you on feel, this.
0: Yeah.
1: You Reese Witherspoon him. You say, shut the fuck up in the middle of the date. And he goes, that's the woman of my dreams right there.
0: No, I said, wow. I said, okay. If that's how you feel, then perhaps you're right. You know, it's been really great getting to know you.
1: You're so cordial.
0: I hope that you get home safe. I'm sorry that I reacted poorly to the situation. I got a little upset when you got a little upset, and that's not really fair.
1: Yeah.
0: And also, I'm feeling quite ridiculous standing here in the rain on Broadway.
1: On Broadway.
0: Having people sort of witness this moment. So I'm feeling a little silly in general. Yeah. So maybe it is best that we go home and we just sort of separate this moment right here.
1: You're telling me you were this articulate in that moment.
0: I kind of was. At one point, I said, oh, I used a word that I actually never use.
1: One thing about Grace is you're going to throw out a vocab term.
0: I threw out a vocab term, and I can't remember what it was. But I remember specifically being like, oh, that was a little pretentious of me. And I was quite calm, and he was calming down in this moment because we're really hashing it out.
1: Yeah.
0: He's going, when you said this, that made me feel this way. And I said, okay, when you said this, that made me feel this way. And then I brought up, I said, and you know, by the way, I feel like I'm being quite gracious by being here at all because you stood me up last week.
1: Oh, true.
0: So let's not forget that part, that I sort of overcame something in a way that you were making me feel silly. And I showed up here tonight anyways. And so maybe I'm not asking you to do the same thing, but I'm just asking you to be aware that that is what's happening.
1: Yeah.
0: And he said, you know what? You're right. I didn't think about that. And I'm sorry. And I said, okay. And I'm really sorry.
1: You stood me up the week prior.
0: You didn't think about it. And I said, okay, I'm really sorry too. And then we both stood there and he goes, want to get a drink?
1: I swear to God.
0: Yeah. And then we went and we hung out for like 3 more hours.
1: The way that I would have been like, no.
0: And we had a great time. We hung out. We laughed. We said, that was crazy.
1: You're a crazy creature to me, Grace.
0: We said, that was crazy. And I said, well.
1: You completely moved past it.
0: We completely moved past it. And we kept making jokes about it all night long. We said, wow, look at where we started. And now look at us having so much fun. We hung out a couple more times after that.
1: Really?
0: Yeah.
1: Okay. Yeah. Sorry. No, that's simply not something I can understand.
0: Yeah. It was fun.
1: A little whiny boy comes up to me and says, where's my umbrella? I'm going to stick it straight up your ass. What do you mean, where's your umbrella?
0: Okay. Well, sorry for taking up the last bit of time. I love a date story. I didn't mean to do that. I didn't let you talk very much.
1: I'd love to listen. But talk all day long.
0: No, I know, but I want you to talk. You're my guest. It's not about me.
1: Okay.
0: But that being said, I did use up all the rest of the time.
1: You're big on sorries this episode. How fitting.
0: Oh, yeah. Yeah, no, I'm sorry.
1: Grace, I'm sorry too.
0: Okay. I just forgive you. I don't know for what, but I love you.
1: Anything. Just cover all my bases.
0: Okay, well, I love you very much. I'm really glad you're here with me.
1: I'm so happy to be here.
0: Will you hang out with me for a little while longer after this?
1: Absolutely.
0: Okay, that sounds great. And for everybody else who is listening, I hope there's listeners on the other end to all of you. I'll see you guys next week.
2: 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But age is not necessarily indicative of skill. As Omar Rivera tells me, he's been teaching students for over 20 years and learns something new every day.
3: My name is Omar Rivera.
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5: Yeah. 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
3: 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It's pretty cool. It's a whole community thing.
2: I'm Victoria Principato and this is what Brooklyn sounds like.
6: Hello, hello, hello. Welcome to the Red Note. You are listening to Radio Free Brooklyn. My name is Ashley. Happy Monday to all those who do celebrate. It is usually my only day off. So I am one of the few celebrators. But with that being said, I'll go ahead and get some music queued up for y'all. We got Video Life by Chris Spedding up on the queue. Another little bit of a technical difficulty day on my end, sans computer. So, here you go.

0: team's problems are becoming more complex.
1: That was Video Life by Chris Spedding. Apologies about that YouTube ad. Up next, I have got The Dolphins by Fred Neil. Enjoy.

That was Fred Neil's track, The Dolphins. Up next, I have got some Jonathan Richman queued up for y'all. Jonathan Richman has just been the absolute soundtrack as the music has been warming up here in the city. Up next, I have Because Her Beauty is Raw and Wild. Then after that, some Modern Lovers 88. Everything's Gotta Be Right. Two tracks. If I heard somebody sing that to me, I would just probably combust into flames. But anyways, anywho, I'll go ahead and just let the song play.

That was Modern Lovers, Everything's Gotta Be Right. And before that, we just listened to Because Her Beauty is Raw and Wild by Jonathan Richman. And up next, we have You Don't Know What's Going On. And after that, Fool's Russian. And more Jonathan Richman, because you know what? I'm a shameless fan. And this is my radio show. And once again, this is the Red Note you're listening to here on Radio Free Brooklyn. And here is Eczema.

flirt, memory comes taunting. You pick these things apart, they're not that appealing. You put them together and you'll get this certain feeling, that summer feeling.

That was Jonathan Richman's That Summer Feeling. Before that was Fools Rush In by Bow Wow Wow. I guess I said that right. And before that, You Don't Know What's Going On by Exuma. Up next, we have got the controversial and acclaimed Nico with I'm Not Saying. Enjoy.

It's the end of The Drum by Slap Happy. And before that was I'm Not Singing by Nico. And guess what? I have got more Jonathan Richmond up for y'all. Because guess what? I love Hot Nights. So does The Modern Lovers. So does everybody in New York City. Or at least I'm assuming so. So let's go ahead and play some Jonathan Richmond. Up after that, I got some Norma Tanaka and Karen Dalton.

That was Karen Dalton, Something on Your Mind. Before that, we listened to Norma Tanaka's Jubilation and I Love Hot Nights by Jonathan Richman and the Modern Lovers. Up next, I have got some Harry Nilsson, some Nick Gary, and some John Cale. Enjoy.

That was John Cale's You Know More Than I Know. Before that was Nick Gary's Can I Stay With You? And then Harry Nilsson's Mucho Mungo / Mount Elga. Up next, I have got some Vashti Bunyan and Buzzin' Fly by Tim Buckley. Here we go. Here's some things just stick in your mind.

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This Music Hour. My name is John Rasso. I will be your host for the next 60 minutes. That's a little Arthur Conley with Sweet Soul Music. And as you may have guessed, this hour's theme is music about other musicians. Arthur's calling out James Brown, Wilson Pickett, Otis Redding in that one. That one's a classic. There's a great version, live version that the Jam does that they slipped onto a B-side of an early single. I got a lot of music to get to. It was tough editing this down, so let's get to another one right now. See if you get this one. This whole set is actually about this band. I was surprised to see how many there were. Check this out.

there's the Replacements themselves doing their tribute. Well, I don't know if you call that a tribute. Johnny's Gonna Die About Johnny Thunders. That's from 1981. Johnny stuck around for another 10 years before passing in 91. But obviously he was very visibly troubled for that time. And Paul Westerberg wrote that little piece about him. That is from their first full-length Sorry Ma, Forgot to Take Out the Trash. And before that, a couple songs about the Replacements. Art Brut doing The Replacements from their Art Brut versus Satan LP. That was actually produced by Frank Black from the Pixies. Thought that was a great... That's from like 2009. Thought it was very cool and honest to say I'd never even heard of this band, and they're amazing. And then, of course, the dated reference to reissue CDs with bonus tracks. Of course, not an issue anymore. And then starting us off, an oddity from They Might Be Giants called Were the Replacements from their Miscellaneous compilation. I'm not sure where that one, if that one ever actually came out or if that was one of their Dial-A songs. On their, they put on their voice machines. I believe they still have that 718 number from here in Brooklyn, where you call them up and you get a song a day. Be very impressed if they kept that going. So, this is John Rasso. This Music Hour, we're doing this live today, August 9th, Columbus Day. Hard to find a whole hour of songs about Columbus, so didn't even attempt that one. Maybe I could have done like people who have holidays named after him, but we're going to try to keep this theme thing up for as long as possible. Last week we did groupies. We've done a couple ones sporadically before that. I think next week we're going to be doing songs about New York City monuments, which was shockingly easy to put together. So, but this week we have nothing but songs by musicians about other musicians. I thought this one in particular was a oddball one because it struck back to a band called the Higgsons, who I was semi obsessed with in the mid 80s. They're from Norwich, England, as the person in the song will tell you their history a little. And they were sort of a punk funk band in very much the British sense of the word. And they would come over for like 6 weeks at a time and just play like the Danceteria multiple times, places in New Jersey, Long Island, and I just found myself going to go see them all the time. Anyway, this is I believe some of their songs are on Spotify. I don't know how they put out a bunch of singles and eventually a mediocre album, but okay. This is Listening to the Higgsons by their pal, I guess, Robin Hitchcock.

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1: There we go. Oops, stepped on that a little bit there. That, of course, was the Ramones doing Rock and Roll Radio. That was another one of those near hits that should have been like Sheena's a Punk Rocker and Rockaway Beach. Eventually, I guess they sort of got I Want to Be Sedated after many years after the Road to Ruin album was released. And there was a video on MTV. I think it might have been part of a Greatest Hits collection or whatever. But interesting guitar. That was the Phil Spector produced version of that. Lead guitar on that, as with every Ramones lead guitar, was not played by Johnny. But in some cases, Ed Stasium, the producer, played on them. Trying to think who else. From the Dictators, he played from the Heartbreakers. Was it Jerry Nolan? I believe played guitar on a lot of them. It's Johnny was very stubborn about never learning more than that fourth chord. So good on him for hanging in there. And of course, shout outs to many rock and roll greats on that. Before that, you heard Slater Kinney's I Wanna Be Joey Ramone from their Call the Doctor LP. And then I Know Where Syd Barrett Lives by the Television Personalities. That was from the 80s there, and apparently it caused a lot of grief for Syd, because people came to visit him as a result of that song and realized he was in Cambridge, England, and go visit him. Before that, listening to the Higsons from Robin Hitchcock. Dig up some Higsons. He makes reference to Gotta Let This Hen Out, which is a classic Robin Hitchcock pun on their song Gotta Let This Heat Out. There's Who Stole My Bongos was my go-to on that, called Conspiracy was the name of the song. Okay, here's one I couldn't get past goodbye without playing, because there are not a lot of songs about Ronnie James Dio, but only Tenacious D would be able to write one. Tenacious D, this one just called Dio.

That is Delaney Bramlett of Delaney and Bonnie fame, or Bonnie and Delaney fame. Doing Are You a Beatle or a Rolling Stone? I believe that's from around 1971. That was actually the inspiration for the Groupie show, but the song didn't make it into it. So you got to transfer it over to this week's show about musicians singing about other musicians. My name's John Rasso. You are listening to This Music Hour here on Radio Free Brooklyn. It is October 9th, and we are live on this rainy day in this oddly warm weather we've been having deep into October, which apparently is going to be going on into the weekend. You could hear this show rerun on Friday evenings at 10 p.m. and also our entire archive of shows over at Podomatic. 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Okay, before Danny Bramlett, you heard The Clash doing 1977, declaring no Elvis, Beatles, or the Rolling Stones. And then History Lesson Part 2 from The Minutemen, in which D. Boone and Mike Watt shout out their inspirations, including Joe Strummer, Richard Hell, Blue Oyster Cult. And then starting us off, Tenacious D from their self-titled album called Dio, asking Dio to get out of the way so they can rock the mythic rock. The next set we have coming up, and I think it's going to be the last long one, it is 5:40, and we are done here at 6 o'clock, and Seeds of Afro will be following us with some African rhythms. This next set is all 50s rock and roller tributes, starting us off with one, The Catman, also known as Gene Vincent. This one's by Robert Gordon.

Generation X with their singer Billy Idol doing King Rocker. Think it's about Elvis. Mentions Elvis quite a bit. He also mentions Muhammad Ali. And he mentions Johnny Taylor. Or Go Johnny Go. I don't know. But definitely about a lot of artists there. Before that, Golden Earring from their Moon Tan album, which featured their famous song, Radar Love. That was the B-side called Just Like Vince Taylor. And Vince Taylor was one of those British Elvis competitors, I guess. It was sort of boast that, but really fascinating character who born in England, but then his family moved to New Jersey. His sister married what's the guy's name? Barbera of Hanna-Barbera, Joe Barbera of Hanna-Barbera, the cartoons, you know, Flintstones, Tom and Jerry. So they moved to Los Angeles, and he went to Hollywood High School. And then he went, by the time he was 18, he had gone over with his brother-in-law to England and saw what was going on and rock and roll and, you know, slicked up his hair, met some of the Shadows and Johnny Kidd and the Pirates and some of those bands, and had a career. What, not the best singer, but he certainly head to toe in leather, crazy moves, and one of his first singles was Brand New Cadillac, which of course the Clash made famous over here on their London Calling album. Then by 65, apparently he is a complete drunken mess. He ends up in some sort of religious cult and fades away. He did live until he was like 53, 52 in the early 90s. But David Bowie claims he was the primary inspiration for Ziggy Stardust too. So fascinating character. Wish I could say his music was fantastic, but definitely all attitude and very limited voice. But check that out, particularly his version of Brand New Cadillac. That was the original. And then before that, a couple of songs about Gene Vincent. Ian Dury, Sweet Gene Vincent, from his amazing New Boots and Panties LP. And Robert Gordon doing the Catman from his Rockabilly Boogie record. Okay, we're going to close out now with just an incredibly cheesy and tacky song that used to haunt me when I'd go to Las Vegas, and they would play this, and they had these things. Vegas has since become a little more rock and roll since then, but it wasn't very rock and roll in the 80s, and even into the 90s, it was still cheesy Vegas. And this, anytime they tried to do rock and roll, this one came out. This is The Last Gasp of the Righteous Brothers from 1974, Rock and Roll Heaven. Have a great week, everybody. See you next week.

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2: My Brooklyn.
1: He came together with another partners of ours, and we took a look, and we fell in love with the place, and we decided to open Testo.
2: How are things going right now with everything that's going on? I see you guys have a really nice outdoor setup. This is great.
1: Thank you for that. We're waiting. We're in survival mode. Mm-hmm. But people are still coming. A lot of regulars still show up, you know.
2: And you guys have takeout, right?
1: All the time.
2: All the time?
1: Takeout is our main bread, I suppose, yeah. When you walk in a dream, but you know you're not.

Hi everyone, this is Tosin. You're listening to Legit Water on RFB. I host this show every Monday at 7 p.m. Thanks so much for listening. What you just heard was a song called Where Love Lives by Evans Pyramid. And then before that was Limon y Sal by Julieta Venegas. And she's a Mexican artist, and that song is off her 2006 album with the same name, Limon y Sal. I'm gonna keep on playing some music. Up next, we have a song called Lincoln B by Kalela. And this was a single that was released, from her upcoming album, New Avatar, coming out in July, which I'm really excited about. And then after that, you're going to hear a song by the Bembeye Jazz National called Dagna. They are a Guinean musical group popular in the early 60s. And you're going to hear a lot of Afropop rhythms in that one. Keep on listening.

hello. This is Tosin. You're listening to Legit Water on RFB. That last track was a song called 73 by Crystal Murray, who is a R&B and neo soul artist from France. And that was off her EP Anatomy of a Cry. Before that, you heard Funny Girl by Thread and Marcus Elliott Brown, who goes by the artist name Nourished by Time. And that was off Funny Girl WeWorks, which was a new release from this year. And then before that was the Bembeya Jazz National track. Just a reminder that you're listening to RFB, and we're a nonprofit organization whose mission is to provide a free and open platform to our community and promote media literacy, education, free expression, and public art. 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Every cent helps us to continue to stay on the air. And as always, we thank you for your continued support. Up next, we have a song called Till the Moon Don't Shine by the group Female Species. And they're a Californian band made up of sisters Vicky and Ronnie Gossett. They kind of gained popularity in the 60s, and a lot of their music has a pop/country sound. So that's what you're going to be hearing up next. And then after that, we have Fetiche Mapongo

That was Hongun by Mongolian artist NG. I really love that track, and I got introduced to her music by my coworker, and I'm really kind of enjoying listening to kind of the rest of her stuff. That track specifically is off her 2025 album Sonore. Before that, you heard a song called Enfrente by Mabe Frate, who is a cellist and a vocalist from Guatemala. Her music is pretty experimental, but also pretty classical. And then before that was People Get Real by Saint Etienne. And that's a 1991 track off the album Fox Bass Alpha. And they're an English band that kind of leans into the club / electronic music with a bit of Imogen Heap influence. So very dreamy, but still very danceable. Up next, we have God Made Me by The Sundays, one of my favorite bands ever. I started listening to The Sundays in grad school, and their music has kind of followed me everywhere since then. And the song is off their 1991 album Blind, which is, I think, an incredible album, but not as good as Reading, Writing, and Arithmetic, which they released the year before. So yeah, hope you enjoy the song. And then up next after that, we have a song by Genesis Owusu called Big Dog. So keep on listening.

0: Today, I'm at Martina's playground where I'm surrounded by skaters both young and old. But age is not necessarily indicative of skill. As Omar Rivera tells me, he's been teaching students for over 20 years and learns something new every day.
1: My name is Omar Rivera.
2: How long have you guys been skating?
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2: 2 years? Wow. 3 years.
3: Two.
2: Oh, what's the favorite trick that you guys do?
4: Kickflip.
2: Kickflip?
4: Yeah.
2: Kickflip. Can you guys show me what a kickflip looks like?
4: Oh, yes.
1: Some of their dads are here too, and they skate. It's pretty cool. It's a whole community thing.
0: I'm Victoria Principato, and this is what Brooklyn sounds like.
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10: Okay. Hello. Can you guys hear me? Can you hear yourselves?
11: Yes, I can hear myself.
10: Oh, yes. Very good. Very good.
12: Can you hear this?
13: I can. Okay.
10: Yeah. You guys can also, you know, you can swing it back and forth too. It's not delicate. Swing that thing.
11: Are we live Wait. Right now?
10: We're live. We're doing it.
13: Hello.
10: Hello, everybody. I'm Ralph Jean Pierre. This is No Suggestion, an improv comedy talk show, and welcome to the World Series. Okay.
13: So
10: in this series, we've got a group of wonderful improvisers with me, New York City improvisers. We've got Mike Bird,
11: who's
10: back with us in the place.